0: You're listening to CJSF 90.1 FM, and that song you just heard was the song Tums by Victoria-based band Steel Cut Oats off their new record, Okay, Love You, Okay, Bye. And before that, you heard the song Deny by Montreal-based band La Securité off of their album Bingo that we've been loving a lot here at the station. And I was also talking to someone at the station recently about how there's just a special kind of sauce in Montreal. There's always good music coming out of Montreal. And yeah, this band is definitely proof of that. And before that, you heard the song Terminal by the group Automatic. And then the song You by Delta 5, as well as the song On Parade by Electrolane. Delta 5 and Electrolane are two high school favorites of mine that me and my friend Katarina would listen to all the time. So they definitely have a bit of a nostalgic element for me. But yeah, we're just going to keep it moving here. So next up is the song Man the Door by a UK-based group. I think they're from London, called Curbside Lamb's Ear, that I just heard about recently. Yeah, so I'll get that started for you after a quick little PSA here.
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You're tuning into Open Mic on CJSF 90.1 FM, and that song you just heard was Only Love by the Calgary-based group Sunglaciers. And then if you've been tuning in, you would have heard before that the song Hedge Sitting by Kola, who are from Montreal, the song Gussied Up by the band School Fair, who are from New Zealand, and the song Sunrise by another Montreal-based group called Knitting. So we'll just keep it going here. Next up, there's a I'm going to play you a song from the group Vanishing Twin. Their new single called Bring Me the Axe off of their soon-to-be-released album, Archives. So take a listen here on CJSF.

0: You're tuning into Open Mic on CJSF 90.1 FM, and that song you just heard was the song Would You Explain by Julie Doiron and Jack White off of their new record Together. And before that, you heard the song Shadows by Yola Tango off of their record I Can Hear the Heart Beating as One, which is one of my favorite records of all time. And before that, you would have heard Bring Me the Axe by Vanishing Twin. We're nearing the top of the hour, so that means my show is slowly going to come to an end here. But I will say, on top of being a really, really good radio host, I'm also actually a master's student at SFU, and I research birds. And now that we're surprisingly almost halfway through September, I wanted to make a quick kind of PSA here that fall migration is full underway right now. And currently, there is a forecasted 230 million birds projected to migrate over North America tonight. So with that being said, if you guys have porch lights on your house, anything like that, turn the lights off to help the birds migrate. If you have windows in your apartment, consider maybe putting some stickers on them to help those guys not fly into windows and die. But yeah, all stuff to maybe just think about, so those little guys can have a safe journey. But that's all for me. Again, I'm Robin. You can catch me every Monday 5 to 6 hosting Open Mic. I'm gonna have a bunch more really cool stuff for you guys next week. But yeah, everyone have a good rest of your night, and stay safe. Thanks for tuning in.
1: This is Bird Note. In September, Arctic terns fly south over the ocean from Alaska all the way to Antarctica. Also in September, the last rufous hummingbirds depart their breeding range in the west, following floral highways of mountain wildflowers south to Mexico. Ruby-crowned kinglets are leaving the northern evergreen forests where they nest on their way to milder climates. Each of these birds is migrating, but on a very different course. All have the same adaptive goal, making the most of food and breeding opportunities that change with the seasons. Arctic terns follow one of the longest annual migrations, traveling as much as 44,000 miles each year. Arctic tundra provides their ideal nesting site in summer. The Antarctic, the ideal feeding grounds in our winter. Rufous hummingbirds are medium-range migrants, traversing about 5,000 miles a year between temperate and tropical nectar sources. Some ruby-crowned kinglets are altitudinal migrants, especially in the west. They may remain close to the same latitude all year, but spend the cold months in the relative warmth of the lowlands, dining on insects and their eggs. In summer, you'll need to ascend thousands of feet into the western mountain ranges to hear the kinglet's exuberant song. For Bird Note, I'm Mary McCann.
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Like,

Are we rolling? Whoa. Good evening, everybody. You are now listening to... Oh, there goes the clock. You are now listening to Wire and Nerve on CJSF 90.1 FM Burnaby. Now, is it just me, or does this mic sound kind of crunched? I'm going to turn airtime off in case it cuts in. Very, very, very excited for our show today, because this is the first episode live since April of this year. End of April, May, June, July, August. That's four and a bit months since we did this live. Isn't that crazy, y'all? I am so happy to be back. I brought some good stuff with me. Some stuff I hate to say I haven't listened to in a hot minute. Some cool stuff. But what do we want to kick it off with? You already know. Here it goes. Christ Bait Rising by Godflesh.

This is Bird Note. Some cloudless night in September, when the air is clear, take a seat outside. Turn your binoculars to the sky. With patience and a bit of luck, you may see birds flying across the yellow face of the moon. September is peak migration time for millions of songbirds heading south from temperate North America to more tropical latitudes. Most migrate at night. Orioles, warblers, sparrows, and tanagers. Nocturnal migrants of the same species call as they fly, enabling flockmates to stick together. Many of these flight calls are distinctive, enabling those with an excellent ear or good recording gear to identify them as they pass. Like many nocturnal travelers, the Swainson's thrush avoids predators by flying at night, because hawks migrate during the day. But mostly, night migration's attractive because the cooler, more stable air makes flight more efficient and prevents overheating, meaning that even a tiny bird like a warbler that weighs around a third of an ounce can cover as much as 200 miles in a night. Your Moonwatch vigil may reveal only a few dozen such birds on the move, but researchers along the Gulf of Mexico have tracked more than a million birds headed to Central America on one busy night. For BirdNote, I'm Mary McCann.

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What's the tagline? Something something diverse, independent, yours. Right. 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Think about that for a second. That was No Place for the Cross by Death and Horror Inc. And if you know me, you know I like me some Death and Horror Inc. That one's a little different. Still off a Machine Alter Transmission, classic album. Some kind of nice ambient synth stuff in contrast to the song before it, Christbait Rising, off of Street Cleaner by Godflesh, if I even have to say it. In my opinion, the best song off of Street Cleaner and one of Godflesh's best songs in general. Now, if you disagree with me, if you want to say, oh, I actually like Pulp more, or I like whatever the new, what's the new one? It's like something something Decay. Sure. If you want to tell me that, if you want to get me to play those songs, you can email me at wirenerve@hotmail.com or message me on Instagram, which is at wirenerveradio. Coming up next, this one is one that some of my friends really did not like, but I personally really dig it. This is Kim Gordon off of Bye Bye 25, her new album. This is kind of a that's the name of the song. Spoiler alert, the song's Bye Bye 25. Album's called Play Me. Kind of a remake of her song Bye Bye off of The Collective. And I think it's incredible. It's crazy how all these years later, Kim Gordon's still making really, really good music. So let's dig into it. Check this out.

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We'll see you in the virtual plaza, and remember to synthesize with nostalgia.

More talk. More guess. Don't even think about that one's not right in front of you. That's the real challenge. 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

0: This is Bird Note. Let's talk about nests. Every spring, robins build their cup-shaped nests using grass and mud. Orioles weave a hanging sack. It takes a week or two. It's hard work, and yet, once the chicks fledge, mostly the structures won't be reused. Cliff swallows, on the other hand, will often reuse nests. They'll spend a week plastering their mud structure on a sheer cliff face, use it, and the next year, unless parasites have moved in before them, fix it up and they're good to go. Bigger birds, herons, hawks, or eagles, often reuse a nest for many years. One bald eagle pair in Vermilion, Ohio, reused the same nest for 34 years, adding branches each year until it weighed more than 2 tons. But Europe's migratory white storks get the award for best reuse. One nest site, still used in 1930, and likely seeing many repairs over the years, dated back to 1549. That's a continuous series of stork pairs nesting in one spot for 381 years. For Bird Note, I'm Michael Stein.
1: 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You can hear all about birds whenever we play Bird Note here at Wire and Nerve on CJSF 90.1 FM Burnaby. What did we just listen to? I know that's what you're all asking, because I only play good stuff, and you want... That was the chair. Oh, my goodness. You only want to hear about the good stuff I play. That last one was Blood Water by Ivardensphere. It's like a iPhone, but instead of phone, it's Vardensphere. Vardensphere with a... Like garden, but with a V. All one word. I don't know too much about these guys. I do know they're from Alberta. So can we give a quick shout out to Alberta? Do it at your place. I'm not sharing in the studio. Pretty cool kind of dancey stuff. It actually reminded me of JK Flesh, which is one of Justin Broderick from Godflesh's newer projects. Same kind of dark, dancey type of thing. Pretty cool. Before that, we had Do the Mussolini by Cabaret Voltaire. I was playing it off of the Golden Moments of Cabaret Voltaire. I didn't research what it was originally released on, but it was probably a single. So there you have it. And before that, as mentioned, Kim Gordon's Bye Bye 25, which I didn't say this before. If I recall correctly, all the lyrics are words that were banned by the United States government, or some, not the government, by like groups for use in schools. So you can't say any of those words in schools or something like that. Pretty interesting, pretty topical. Now, coming up next, this is a, this one goes out to my friend Lucian, playing this one for him. I will say, this one's like kind of got crazy lyrics, so if you can't handle strong lyrical content, I'd suggest tuning out for a bit. I'm not going to lie. But this is Time is Money, Bastard by Swans. Check it out.

This is Bird Note. A light September breeze wafts across a coastal estuary. A flock of common terns wings over the water, their harsh voices a sharp contrast to their sprightly appearance. One plunges headfirst into the water, then bounces aloft, grasping a small fish in its bill. But before the tern can swallow its catch, a dark bird with a sharply pointed tail swoops in. The tern twists and turns in frantic flight, trying to evade its larger adversary. Back and forth they race, the dark, falcon-like bird gaining until it nips the tern's wing with its hooked bill. The hapless tern drops its hard-won fish, which the pursuer catches mid-air, engulfing its pirated meal. This elegant buccaneer is a parasitic jaeger, a relative of gulls that is built for sprinting speed and predatory feats. Jaeger is German for hunter, and on its Arctic tundra nesting grounds, the jaeger hunts small birds and rodents. The rest of the year, the parasitic jaeger spends on marine waters, living up to the first half of its name. In the late summer and fall, watch for jaegers over inland waters, from Puget Sound to the Great Lakes to the Chesapeake Bay, especially around flocks of terns and small gulls.

0: You are listening to Wire and Nerve on CJSF 90.1 FM Burnaby. That was Red Weather by Coil off of the album A Natural History 2, which I recently picked up. Originally released on the compilation Bethel in 1983, so it's some of Coil's earliest work, which is pretty cool. But I believe that was a cassette-only release. Hello, I'm going to juice the volume a little. That was a cassette-only release. And yeah, A Natural History 2 has it recompiled into a new thing. I really dig it. Sevastopol by Mandy Indiana before that. I dig Mandy Indiana. Unfortunately, I haven't listened to that album quite enough, but it's really cool. Cool stuff going on there. Before that, Time is Money, Bastard by Swans. And coming up next, this one goes out to my mom, now that she's listening. Because, Mom, I know how much you love Death Grips. So here's Hacker by Death Grips.
1: Ins and outs. You come out, your shit is gone. Bitch.

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Unlike most raptors, they hunt in groups of sometimes four or five, and they're more successful at finding a meal because of it. 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From all of us at BirdNote, thank you. I'm Michael Stein.

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1: Because I sure did. And I felt it because I am listening to Wire and Nerve on CJSF 90.1 FM. Ladies, gentlemen, and all the other stuff, I guess. You know, I don't believe in gender, but that's a discussion for another day. This has been a good night. Oh, I got to cover the... Okay, Death Grips Hacker. I hope you would know that one. That's a classic. And... Make Sense by Youth Code off of the EP Yours with Malice from last year. Pretty cool stuff. All right, closing remarks, I guess, now. It has been so fun to be back in the studio. Y'all don't understand how tiresome it was in the summer. It was fun, but it's different. I like having the mixing board. If you're interested in doing what I do and hosting your own radio show, and you're an SFU student, or even if you're not an SFU student, stop by the station sometime. We're open Monday through Friday, the sub building of SFU Burnaby, 1420, so bottom floor. Coming up next, we have Metal Meltdown, 2 straight hours of Metal Fury. Very cool show. Hosted by Dr. Mysterio, if I recall correctly. Yeah, so stick around for that. Hope you enjoy it, and I will see you guys next week. If you want to contact me, you can email me at wirenerve@hotmail.com or follow me on Instagram @wirenerveradio. That's just about time.

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I am your host, El Dr. Mysterio, and you're listening to CJSF 90.1 FM, broadcasting live and in Technicolor from unceded Coast Salish territory in Burnaby, British Columbia, the campus community radio station at Simon Fraser University. 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Thank you very much for being with us tonight. Today is September 7th of the year of the Lord, 2026. And as usual, we're going to have a great show, tons of new music. A little later, we'll be chatting with Colin Riley from the band Eternius. And of course, towards the half of the show, whatever, I will let you know all the metal and non-metal shows that are happening in town for the next few weeks so that you are properly informed. And, of course, the usual goal of this program, which is specifically made for you, thinking about you, always creating the show for you and thinking about you. Thank you very much for listening. We appreciate your support, not only to this program, but to any other CJSF shows that you listen to. We are very, very thankful that you are part of the CJSF family. And in that, you know, with that thought, we're always making the show to make sure that you and I have fun together, that we all have fun. So to bring you your weekly doses of metal music, yeah, let's, without further ado, let's start with some music here at the Metal Meltdown.

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This is the Metal Meltdown, and I am your host, El Dr. Misterio. And also remember that you can listen to all the podcasts created for and by mankind at cjsf.ca/contents/metal-meltdown. We just listened to Eternius from Vancouver, Canada, and we listened to the song that gives its title to their latest album, Requiem for the North, from this year, 2026. And as mentioned in the beginning of the show, a little later, we'll be chatting with Colin. Before that, we listened to Bon Patat. They are from Belgium. And we listened to their self-titled song, Boom Patat, something like Boom Potato, which is part of their 2024 album, Ma Belgitude, something like I Am Belgian. And we started the set and the show with our guests tonight, Eternius, from Vancouver, Canada, and we listen to the song Nocturna, which is part of their brand new album Requiem for the North. And let's just keep playing the beautiful metal music here at the Metal Meltdown.

0: Welcome back to the Metal Meltdown. I am your host, El Doctor Misterio. And of course, you're listening to CJSF 90.1 FM, broadcasting from unceded Coast Salish territory in Burnaby, British Columbia, the campus community radio station at Simon Fraser University. Remember that you can listen to us online at cjsf.ca and also through the iOS or Android app that you can get for your smartphone. And you can also get all the podcasts, past, present, and future, at cjsf.ca/contents/metal-meltdown. We just listened to Eternius, our guest tonight from Vancouver here in Canada, and we listened to the song All the Bonds of Kin and Blood, which is part of their brand new album Requiem for the North. Before that, we listened to Absence from the United Kingdom, and we listened to their song Under the Moon's Glance, which is part of their 2025 album Enigma. And we started the set with our guest Eternius from Vancouver, and we listened to the song Resurrection of the Wild, which is part of their brand new album Requiem for the North. And while we are on the subject, let's see if we can pray to the gods of technology and make contact with Colin from Eternius.
1: So we are here with Colin from Eternius. Is that how you pronounce the band name?
2: Yeah, Eternius. Yeah.
1: There you go. How are you, Colin?
2: I'm doing good, thank you. How are you?
1: Good, good. Thanks. Thanks again for being with us tonight here at the Metal Meltdown, and for making time for us also in such short notice. We really appreciate that.
2: Oh, thanks for having me. Appreciate it.
1: So for those that are not too familiar with Eternius, like, can you tell us a little bit of story about the band?
2: Yeah, for sure. So I released the debut album in 2025, and it started for me as just a total kind of solo project. My old band, well, my other band, Hyperia, got back from a European tour, and then we kind of just haven't really announced anything, but we're taking a little bit of a break at the moment. So I kind of decided to kind of funnel my creative juices elsewhere. And the style of Eternius, you know, I describe it as kind of blackened symphonic death metal, which has kind of always been one of my favorite genres of metal. You know, mixing a lot of the kind of neoclassical guitar work with symphonic orchestrations and the aggression of like black metal and death metal as well. I released the first album in January of last year, and that was kind of, I did everything on that album. I programmed the drums, I did all the orchestrations, I did the vocals actually for the first time as well, and all the guitars, of course. And then you know, it was kind of it started as a studio kind of passion project. And I guess over the year, when I started working on the second album, which will be coming out in June, I started kind of to put the idea together to kind of create and turn it into a live band. So during the recording process, I don't know how deep I should get into this right now. I guess
1: All good. Please, okay. Go ahead. No worries. This is marvelous.
2: Yeah, yes. You ask one question and I tell you everything.
1: No.
2: So moving into during the recording process for the second album, we kind of, you know, I viewed it more as moving forward to look towards a live band. So, which meant Marley, who's my wife and also was the vocalist in Hyperia. So she kind of took over on vocal duties because the more I tried to kind of play guitar and sing the songs, I realized that it'd probably be better to have somebody better suited for, you know, that job. And she is much better vocalist than I am, and that way I can focus more on guitar. So so now we're at now where essentially I've released two singles already, and in the midst of putting like final touches on the live band, and hopefully hit the stage soon.
1: Oh, that sounds pretty challenging, interesting, and more. So the first album was all you, and then that's That's interesting. You it's very good because I some of the questions I ask you, you have already answered them for me for the first album, but now I will ask them for the second album for you.
2: So, yeah, sure.
1: So this is great. And well, I guess before going into that little detail, how did the name of the band came upon? And you know, I know a little bit or a lot of Spanish, and so I think I know what the root of the word that was used as a root for the band name is. But can you tell us how the name came to be?
2: I mean, I would love to hear that, because that was definitely not intentional. But yeah, I mean, I think a lot of the first album's lyrics kind of had to do with a lot of, you know, the theme of eternity and infinity and you know, a lot of kind of natural and evolutionary kind of topics. So Eternios was just, you know, it stemmed for me personally from the root word of just eternity. And it was kind of just to play on the word to make it a little more, I guess, mystical sounding. I've always kind of been, I always liked kind of having band names that were, you know, unique and something that when you type it into Google, it's pretty much the only thing that comes up. So yeah, it was kind of just, you know, I had a list of different names and different root words that I thought kind of suited the vibe of the music, but I wanted it to be like a kind of made up word that was unique enough to kind of to reach people, I guess. But I'm curious to know what the Spanish root is.
1: Oh, well, it's exactly the same, because, well, okay. That's funny, because sometimes it is and sometimes it isn't. So in this case, yeah, it's, you know, in English it's eternity. In Spanish is eternidad, but it's, you know, it's the same root, whatever Greek or whatever word was, that is the same. So on this one, we have the same thing. In some others it's completely different, but anyway, so.
2: Right, okay, right. That's cool. Yeah, same thing.
1: Yeah, and anyway, it's funny about the name, because yes, I've heard this is a common struggle with the bands that, you know, they come up with a name or two names, and now you have to do the beautiful journey of finding if that name has not been taken by some other band, whatever, in the world. And so anyway, it's
2: exactly,
1: it can be very interesting. I've heard so. Anyway,
2: yeah.
1: So no, I hear you. Okay, okay. So I guess now I can go now to my second album questions. even though it's not dead yet, but so are you still being the main source for, I guess, composition, or the main composer for, I guess, speaking about the second album?
2: Yeah, so for the second album, I wrote all the music and the lyrics as well, because going into it initially, as I started writing it all, I was planning on doing kind of everything again, including vocals. And it was about halfway through the album recording instrumentally that the idea came up with me kind of taking a backseat on vocals. But all the lyrics and music was already done at that point. So, you know, I mean, I have a good group of guys now that I've been jamming with that are all super talented guys. So moving forward, I would love to get, you know, if they're into it, some collaboration. But I also like writing stuff too, so whatever happens organically is fine by me.
1: That sounds good. And in terms of the lyrics and or the arrangements for the lyrics, did you have to make any adjustments or changes now that, you know, your wife was going to do the singing versus you?
2: No, it was all, you know, I mean, nothing more than the usual amount of, when you're recording, there's always going to be things you realize you have one too many syllables, or you know, you got to change the phrasing of a word. But it was no different than me doing it myself. If anything, it was cool because she had came up with, you know, some ways to say things or patterns or phrases that I never would have came up with.
1: Mm.
2: So it, but it didn't really change the structure. More so, just I guess the cadence and the you know, the patterns of some lines.
1: I see. Yeah, that's cool when, you know, you have a, I guess that's the, maybe some of the things, or one of the things you could potentially lack of if you do a solo endeavor, that, you know, you don't have that, you know, separate opinion, second opinion, like different point of view, whatever. Definitely. I guess you can ask people, you know, to give you feedback, but
2: Anyway. Yeah, yeah. But no, it's good to get a second opinion for sure.
1: Yes. So was either the first or the second album like a theme album in, I don't know, lyric wise or music wise or overall, you know?
2: I wouldn't necessarily call it a theme. I mean, you know, there's some definitely similarities. You know, the first album kind of seemed to do a lot around just kind of, you know, the mysteries of you know, universe and consciousness and evolution and that kind of stuff. But there were some kind of straightforward wintery vibes, which with the second album, the winter vibes definitely has taken kind of the front seat. So, I mean, not that it's necessarily a concept album, but I've said before that this kind of album is, it's kind of my love letter to just Canadian wilderness and kind of, you know, in particular the winter. I've spent so much of my life just exploring, you know, forests and mountains, and in the wintertime, for some reason, it kind of, there's a totally different vibe out there, and it really speaks to me. So obviously tying in with some black metal themes as well, it just kind of suited the vibe for the music and the lyrics.
1: Thanks for sharing that, and that's why I didn't interrupt you in the very beginning, and I encouraged you to keep going, you know, deeper and deeper and deeper, because for me it's always very, very cool when I can get the artists, you know, meaning, interpretation, what it meant for them when creating, you know, the painting, the song, the album, the lyrics. Like I really appreciate that, because, you know, sometimes you watch a painting or you listen to an album and, well, you have your own kind of, you know, interpretation or rationale of what it means or what are you saying or what were you trying to say.
2: Totally.
1: But when you, which is cool, but when you actually have the what you wanted to say or what you were feeling at that time, that's, I think that's pretty, very interesting and very cool. So thank you for that. Yeah. Thank you for going into the rabbit hole for us. I appreciate it.
2: No problem.
1: So were you, or are you able to do like live performances or not, or how does that work? I don't know. I mean, I've seen people doing, you know, using the laptop to do everything. So
2: yeah, totally. So yeah, our plan right now, as I kind of mentioned before, we've been jamming with some great musicians, and you know, we're kind of in the stages of getting everyone up to speed with the tracks. But really hoping that we can start playing some shows here, hopefully, you know, by the fall. It's kind of my loose timeline. I guess maybe I shouldn't say that out loud, but that's kind of my goal at the moment, which I think it's doable. You know, the guys have all been doing great and learning the songs pretty quickly. So, I'm hoping that we can hit the stage, hopefully by fall, or I guess we'll see.
1: Well, I hope so. And that sounds really cool. And yeah, it sounded like you were like kind of practicing rather than jamming, but yes, let's jam, but with only these 8 songs.
2: Exactly.
1: We can play any of these songs that we'd like in any order, but just these 8. Anyway, where can people find your, you know, music, news, merchandise?
2: I mean, we're on all streaming platforms, but if you want to support us directly, it's through our Bandcamp, eternios.bandcamp.com. Don't have any merch yet. We pretty much just have the digital albums. Hoping we'll get some physical copies and some merch moving forward here. But if you'd like, you can pre-order the new album, Requiem for the North, now, and it will be coming out June. Let me get the date right. I think it's 26th, I believe. And then otherwise, just, you know, stream on Spotify, Apple Music, whatever.
1: That's a pretty cool name, let me tell you. Requiem for the North. That's, it says.
2: Yeah, thank you.
1: Yeah, some of these are pretty cool. Especially if, you know, what you're describing or how you are describing, you know, the music. And the lyrics, it's it seems to be like, you know, perfect description. I guess that's also interesting when they name albums, and that sometimes, you know, I guess, you know, back in the day, you know, it was the single, whatever, right, or the third song, that's the name of the album, then it became like whatever something odd or something, you know, something to be, you know, rebellious and whatever, but you know, thankfully, some of them, like yours, like are actually, you know, kind of a, if you wish, a definition, or, well, that's that, hence, you know, the title of the album, right? Like it's kind of, yeah, representing what the concept of the music is. So anyway.
2: Yeah. Well, thanks. Yeah. I mean, I spend a lot more time trying to, you know, get some good song structures and coherentness, I guess, across the songs. And yeah, I mean, you know, like you said, hopefully there's a sense of going on a journey in some of the songs. And yeah, you know, that's however anybody interprets it is all good for me.
1: Yeah, well, that's part of the art, part of the cool things about art, that multiple interpretation, yeah, or assimilation of, you know, your beautiful message. Well, that's really cool. I don't know, anything else that you would like to add, or that I missed, or that we missed?
2: No, I don't think so, man. Yeah, I appreciate it. Yeah, anybody listening, please check out the album if you're into that kind of thing, and hope to see you guys live soon.
1: Yeah, exactly. I'm sure they will, and I'm sure we will. So, yeah, you know, anything, anytime you have a new song or a new video, what have you, and of course, when you are about to go on tour, please let us know, and we'll be more than happy to spread the word.
2: Awesome. Thanks so much, man. I appreciate that.
1: All right. Thank you very much, Colin.
2: Thank you.

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This is the Metal Meltdown, and I am your host, El Dr. Misterio. And also remember that you can listen to all the podcasts created for and by mankind at cjsf.ca/contents/metal-meltdown. We just listened to Bastard Skull from New Jersey in the United States of America. And we listened to the song After the Plague, which is part of their self-titled album from 2025, Bastard Skull. Before that, we listened to Pussyfur. They are from Los Angeles in the United States as well. And we listened to the song Self-Evident, which is part of their brand new album, Normal Isn't. And we started the set with our guest tonight, Eternius, from Vancouver, Canada. And we listened to the song Vinland, which is part of their brand new album, Requiem for the North. And thanks again to Colleen for chatting with us tonight. That was great. We had a great time. I hope you did too. Because remember, this show is made for you and thinking about you. So always hoping that you're having as much fun as we are and that you enjoy it as much as El Doctor Misterio does. So thank you very much for that. Thank you for listening. And remember, this show is always made for you. Let's continue with the music, and then on the next break I will let you know what's happening in terms of shows that are coming to town. And yeah, we'll be right back here at the Metal Meltdown.

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This is the Metal Meltdown, and I am your host, El Dr. Misterio. And also remember that you can listen to all the podcasts created for and by mankind at cjsf.ca/contents/metal-meltdown. We just listened to Triskelion. They are from St. John in Newfoundland here in Canada. And we listened to the Song of Dust and Divination, which is part of their 2025 album Maelstrom of Chaos. Before that, we listened to Morning Wood from Finland, and we listened to the song End of Days, which is part of their 2025 album Murder of Crows. And we started the set with our guests tonight, Eternius from Vancouver, British Columbia, Canada, and we listened to the song Waivers of Fate, which is part of their brand new album Requiem for the North. And let's take this opportunity to let you know what it's coming to town in terms of concerts and shows. On September 12th, we have Ancients. They're playing at the Rickshaw, and they're doing the 10 years anniversary of Voice of the Void with Tribunal, Wars, and Franklin. Then on where are we? So on September 20th, we have Unsane with CNTS and Disruptions. On September 21st, this is at the Rickshaw, also at the Rickshaw, Elder with Blackwater Holy Light. Then on September 22nd, you have Revocation with Defeated Sanity, Fuming Mouth and Weeping. This is at the Rickshaw as well. Then on September 23rd, you have Quicksand and Effed Up with World's Wars. And then on September 24th, you start the Covenant Festival

News. On October 2nd, you have Failure and Quanic. On October 4th, you have The Rasmus, Sand Angst, and Dead Valley Dreams. On October 6th, you have Necrogoblicon with Rivers of Nylin and Cyber Octopus. We have played a couple of them here at the Metal Meltdown. They are good bands. And then on October 7th, you can see Hammerfall with Evergreen and Elven King. And October 8th, Concrete Vehicles with Hillsborough, Weightless and Lola. And October 8th at the Cobalt, you can see Shiner, Photocrime and Aversions. Then on September 8th, that's tomorrow, at the Cobalt, you can see Cruelty, Dead Heat, Dying Remains and Kill Chain. On September 9th, also at the Cobalt, you can see Goetia, Asphyxiated and Impalement. If you're looking for something different, on September 9th as well at the Astoria, there's Earth Altar, Empress, Luvimore and Goblin Vessel. Then on September 11th at the Astoria, there's Mortuary Cave, Voltage, Balkan, and Wet Rot. September, where are we? Ancients already told you. On September 16, at the Astoria Pub, you have 13 Goats, Augurium, Cultist, and Don't Deserve a Grave. Then on September 18, at the Astoria, you have Mares of Thrace, Burnt Long, Burnt Patter, and Manicoa One. Yeah, on September 20th at the Rickshaw, you have Unsane and Disruptions. We told you about Elder on the 21st. Yeah, that's that. On September 23rd at the Astoria, you can see Tyrant, Speed Reaper, and Power Monger. We told you about the Covenant. Told you about this. Yeah, on September 26th at the Cobalt, you can see Author and Punisher, Guiltless, and Doom Ritual Bastard. What else is happening? On September 27th at Bully Studio in New Westminster, you can see The Hears Collective, Gisei, and Lakeside Amusement Park. Where are we? On October 2nd at the Waldorf, you can see Dayglow Abortions with Habit and Motorama. You want to listen to some punk. Then on October 3rd at the Cobalt, you can see Empress, Druin, and the Monarch. And then on October 4th at the Astoria, you can see Kal-El, Goya, Black Moon Cult, and Circle of Titans. And where are we there? On October 5th at the Astoria, you can see Silent Trials, No Faith in Fortune, Ender, and Black Ivar. There you go. And you have a couple of weeks of shows that you can attend and enjoy to your fulfillment of metal enjoyment, if that's something that makes any sense at all. Anyway, yeah. And now let's continue with your weekly doses of metal music here at the Metal Meltdown.

Welcome back to the Metal Meltdown. I am your host, El Dr. Misterio. And of course, you're listening to CJSF 90.1 FM, broadcasting from unceded Coast Salish territory in Burnaby, British Columbia, the campus community radio station at Simon Fraser University. 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We just listened to Discovery Through Torment. They are from Saint-Jean-sur-Richelieu in Quebec, Canada. And we listened to the song Dethronement, which is part of their 2025 EP, Telesynthetic Rebirth. Before that, we listened to Falstaff. They are from Montreal in Quebec, Canada, or Montreal. And we listened to the song Bastard Son, which is part of their 2025 album Ode to the Dead. And we start the set with our guests tonight, Eternius from Vancouver, Canada. And we listened to the song Moonless, which is part of their brand new album Requiem for the North. And yeah, let's keep the music going. We're very close to ending the show, so let's keep playing you your, some more metal songs, and we'll be right back here at the Metal Meltdown.

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I am your host, El Dr. Misterio. And of course, you're listening to CJSF 90.1 FM, broadcasting from unceded Coast Salish territory in Burnaby, British Columbia, the campus community radio station at Simon Fraser University. 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We just listened to Onset Cold. They are from England. And we listened to the song Under the Nuclear Sun, which is part of their 2025 album, Apocalyptic Sleep. And we started the set with our guest tonight, Eternius from Vancouver, Canada. And we listened to the song Where Snow Silences the Land, which is part of their brand new album, Requiem for the North. And unfortunately, we have come to the end of the show. I want to thank you again 1,000 times for listening and being with us tonight. I really, really appreciate it. Remember, I make this show for you, thinking about you and hoping that we are both going to have a great time chatting, listening to, you know, little metal tunes, some metal tunes, and then, you know, chatting with somebody from a band. So I hope you enjoy it as much as I do. And remember, this show is always for you, thinking about you. Thanks again for listening. I'm going to leave you with Unpunished. They are from Quebec City in Canada, La Ville du Québec. And we're going to play the song Shattered in Disarray, which is part of their 2025 EP, Echoes of History. Again, thank you very much for listening. I will see you next week. And El Dr. Misterio wishes you good night and good luck.

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1: sentence? That's the way I've always sung. 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
0: Are there subliminal duets?
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Welcome to another episode of Syrup Moose Radio, your favorite award-winning anarchist radio show. 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We are also sponsored by the Skeena Watershed Conservation Coalition. 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

Tegan and Sarah's Back in Your Head, remixed by yours truly. That one is a Megafauna remix. I hope you enjoyed it. It was fun to make. My wife and I put that one together while I was away. And, of course, speaking of which, hello, everybody. I'm back from my holiday. I hope you enjoyed the Big Sticky Tunes episodes and the playlists therein. I'm going to be taking it easy-ish this week. I got a lot of new music I want to get to, so it's going to be a little bit of idle chit-chat and music. I'm not going to get too heavy into anything this week, but I am sure the madness that is the world will continue, and we'll have lots to talk about next week. That said, that remix is only available to my coffee subscribers. So ko-fi/themarsh.ca. You can grab it if you become a member. I hope you'll check that out. All right, we have got so much music coming up, so we're going to just keep on rolling with it. Up next, we've got Critter with A Vague Dream, and we're going to check out some brand new stuff from Chatpile. If you want to know what's going on with this show at any time, you can always go ahead and go to www.themarsh.ca. It does feel very good to be back, and let's check out A Vague Dream by Critter right now on Syrup Moose Radio.

All right, some new stuff from Chatpile. October All the Time. That new album just came out last week, and I haven't had a chance to listen to it yet. I really want to get to it, but I absolutely had to include something on this episode, so that is what I have done. Thank you all for joining me again here on Syrup Moves Radio. For folks who don't know or are interested, I was away for a couple of weeks there, back home visiting family. My wife and I go home and visit our families once a year, and that's where I was, down on Vancouver Island. It was nice to be home, nice to see everybody. It was definitely busy, which I have learned in my adulthood that vacations are not really vacations as much as they are just sort of chaotic jam-packed. So it was nice, though. We went on a 3-day kayaking trip with my father-in-law and my wife's siblings and extended family and stuff, and it was very cool. I'd never been kayaking before, and I recommend probably doing a little bit of practice beforehand, but it was like we did like a 6-kilometer ocean kayak in and out, so it was a challenging experience, but it was a good time. I had a good time, and it was also extremely nice to see both of our families. Everyone seems to be doing well, and that's always a joy. It always does seem like you don't get to spend enough time, but you know, it was nice to see everybody anyway. And I played a show at Char's Landing, which I think went really well. And maybe I'll talk a little bit more about that after. But first, a band called Barbarians of California, which is apparently a side project of AWOL Nation. Anyway, this is Earthquake from their new album. Enjoy.

The Barbarians of California with Earthquake. Apparently a side project by AWOL Nation, who is best known for that song, Sail. I thought that was really cool. I didn't know that he had a project like this, and it's definitely a different thing, and I hope you enjoyed it as much as I did. And if I got my facts wrong, well, that's going to happen. Like I was saying before, I did play a show at Char's Landing in Port Alberni where I played my entire upcoming album, which is out this month, at the end of the month. I'm very excited for you to hear it all. The response was really positive, and for that, I am deeply grateful and really thankful to everybody who came out and to Char for continuing to believe in the music that I'm making. I think that's really cool and meaningful and flattering. It is nice to be back. It's been a bit of an adjustment to get back into the swing of things, as it were, but slowly and steadily I am getting organized. I've got some returned Syrup Moose record stuff that I need to deal with. I got all kinds of little bits and pieces and tasks everywhere, which I am slowly getting back to, as well as my day job. So it's a lot. Anyway, this is all that's left, and we will be back after this.

Nightmares by, shock of all shocks, Andrew W.K. there from his new album, which, again, I have not been able to listen to the whole thing, but I was just super fascinated by it and wanted to share, and I hope that you enjoyed that and were as surprised by it as I was. Before that, you heard All That's Left of You with the Consequences of If and When. I apologize, I believe I got that wrong during the throw to the song. So that's the All That's Left of You. And then Andrew W.K., Nightmares. I truly could not have predicted what that album was going to sound like. And I'm kind of glad, because it was such a wild surprise. And I can't wait to listen to the rest of it, because, I mean, you know, we're talking about a guy who is probably most famous for breaking his own face with a brick for an album cover. So to hear that, like, borderline Miles Davis relaxing jazz record is really interesting. So we'll see how the rest of it shakes out. All right, we are going to go on now. This is an old one, but for what it's a song that popped up when I was watching AW All In when I got back from my trip. I don't know if you're wrestling people, but if you are, this one popped up during, I believe, a segment about Will Ospreay. And I don't know what it is about wrestling, but sometimes it really throws these songs at me that really scratch this particular itch that I don't really know that I have, and this is one of those. So this is Bad Omens with Kingdom of Cards, and maybe when we come back we'll talk about All In and how absolutely insane and good it was. Or maybe we won't. I don't know. I haven't decided yet. Anyway, Bad Omens, and we will be back when it's over. So let's go.

Kingdom of Cards by Bad Omens. Like I said, that one has been stuck in my head since the weekend when I heard it during AW All In, which is their great big pay-per-view this year they did in London. And if you are already a wrestling fan, you watched it, and you know it was maybe one of the best wrestling pay-per-views in history. It was truly an exceptional experience. Usually watching a wrestling pay-per-view, you're going to have these like low moments that are kind of like, you know, whatever. But truly, this was so such a strong pay-per-view end-to-end that like this is a thing that doesn't happen super often. And of course, I think the big one that everyone's talking about is Will Ospreay versus Kenny Omega for the AEW World Championship, which Will Ospreay won, and it was massive. You really felt everything that happened during that match, and it was just a really exceptional, special, and sometimes hard to watch match. Also, heartbreakingly, Willow Nightingale lost her women's title to Mercedes Moné, but it was still a banger of a match, and it was hard for me to imagine how Ospreay and Omega were going to top it after the fact, and I pleasantly was delighted because it was so strong end to end. If I had to pick a low point, it might be Cage and Cope versus the Young Bucks, where Cage and Cope retained. I get it, the story's not over yet, and I'm not that mad about it in reality, but I think there may have been it could have been more interesting if Cape and Coach had dropped, but I'm interested to see. They have a big tables, ladders, and chairs match set with FTR and the Young Bucks. It's going to be very exciting. If you want to get started watching wrestling, track down AEW All In 2026. Start there. It was a blast, and it's not been that long that we've moved on past everything. I think it sets up a lot going forward. Plus, we got to see the extremely cool debut of New Level, formerly The New Day, with Kofi and Austin Creed coming over from WWE, and it was awesome. They were a blast, and they've been a blast on Dynamite, and it's all been very good. Wrestling is good. And if you're still unsold on wrestling, I don't know what else to tell you. Just go and watch some, because it's great. AEW in particular is the one that I watch. So, all right, we're going to hit you here with four in a row. I've got Ocean Sleeper, Beartooth, Russian Circles, and Interpol. I really want to get all the music that I've picked in for this week, and I just don't have a huge amount to talk about, so we're just going to keep it rolling. Ocean Sleeper, this one is called Punishment from their new album, which I very much enjoyed. I have not been listening to a ton of music in the last little bit. I'm trying to keep up, at least to make a playlist for the show, but I'm behind. Anyway, Ocean Sleeper, Punishment. Check it out, and we'll be back in a bit.

four brand new ones in a row for you there, folks. That was Interpol with So Rides the Reindeer. Before that, you heard Russian Circles with Alluvial. Before that, Beautiful Again by Beartooth, Ocean Sleepers, Punishment. And that was all new album stuff. And we are here now approaching the end of the first hour of the show, so maybe we'll do some reminders and some plugs. So most pressing, in my opinion, is the recent release from Syrup Moose Records, Eternity by DCX 9000, easily one of the better electronic albums I've heard this year, and you should check that out. You can find it over on the front page of themarsh.ca. It truly, truly slaps. Go ahead and get it, support that artist, and just do yourself a favor and check out a really, really solid album. Later on this month, on September the, let me double check, 25th, I will be releasing my self-titled album, Megafauna, also on Syrup Moose Records, and I'm very excited to share that with you. We've also, Syrup Moose has also announced its November release, which is Hang the Bastards by Flagburner. So more about that will be coming very, very soon. Look forward to it. I've also continued to tease a little project coming out in October that is now ready to go to production, which is a whole new thing. I'm just waiting on some new tools for that, and I'm really excited to share it with you. All I'm going to say about it is that it's being co-released by Syrup Moose Records and Shift Control, and it's also a collaboration between myself, Megafauna, Void Scan, and Download History from Terrace. I'm very much looking forward to sharing this with you guys. It's really different than anything else that I've released, and so far everybody seems really happy with what we've got, everybody who has seen it, which is basically me and the two artists, and the two other artists. Nobody else has gotten to see it yet. I'm not going to tell you anything else about it. I'm just not going to. Maybe in a little while, but right now, you don't get to know. And that, to me, is exciting. You can expect that in October, the scariest month. All right, we're going to end this hour with a new one from Unprocessed. Well, it's called The Lost Tapes. I think it's old but newly released. So this song is called Dark, and we will be back after the hour with more from Syrup Moose Radio. So come on back if you want to.

Start the Game by Black Pantera from their recent album. God, we are rich with new music right now. And we are here in the second hour of Syrup Moose Radio. What's going on, everybody? I hope that you have been having fun and enjoying these beautiful songs that I have chosen just for you. This half of the show is usually where I talk about some of the stuff I've been engaging with in terms of the culture and media around me. I continue to be so far behind on watching movies. I have seen surprisingly few movies this year, but I started reading The Stand while I was on holiday. I'm very much enjoying that. It's a great big book, so it's going to take me a minute, I think, to get through it, but it's very good. I'm really enjoying it. I can't believe I didn't read it until I was 37, but yeah, it's an interesting one. That's The Stand by Stephen King, just in case I have a younger audience. I truly don't know. But that's been my book reading. And I recently started playing 007 Last Light, which rules. It is so much fun. I'm genuinely, again, having a blast with it. I've been working through it for the last few days, just like every day I've been wanting to play it. So, yeah, the story's fun. The combat is really fun, and like environmental interaction is really fun and cool. So The Stand and 007 Last Light is basically what I've been doing in the time since I've been back from holiday. So you know, it's been fun. I've been enjoying myself. I've been watching wrestling. Those are my, there you go, a game, a piece of viewing media, and of course oh my god, I've lost my complete train of thought. Oh, I will quickly shout out the Magnus Archives. I am like years late on this podcast, but I started listening to it last week, and I'm hooked. It's so good and eerie and satisfying. If you haven't checked it out, I strongly recommend you go and check it out. It's one of those podcasts I kept getting recommended and just sort of didn't get to it, but yeah, the Magnus Archives. If you are into horror fiction podcasts, it just really works. And yeah, I would like you to recommend it, or I would like to recommend it to you to go and check out. And now I'll get y'all to check out this one from Actors.

Cataratas in Siberia with Vostok, and before that, Dead Inside by Actors. I have been joined by my cat Wiggins, so you may hear him. His face is pressed right up against mine, and he is purring. Let's see if he wants to say anything to the people. Hold on, this is Wiggins here. Yeah, I don't know. I don't know if any of that came through, but that's fine. He is hiding from the vacuum, and that's okay. He's a very sweet boy, so he can do that if he wants to. I'm trying a new formatting system for the show and ended up cutting myself off at that last one there. But that was Actors with Dead Inside, just in case I missed it. We have got more music coming up for you. Up next, we have India Gailey and Leah Plav with Triptych Emily Kennedy. And we are going to play that right now here on Sierra Moose Radio.

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John Carpenter with Abandoned Cathedral from, you guessed it, his new album. Before that, you heard Phoebe Bridgers' Bobby, and before that was India Gailey and Leah Plave with Triptych Emily Kennedy. All of these playlists, by the way, are on Apple Music, and you can find links to them over on themarsh.ca/radio. I include everything that's on that streaming service, so if there's a song missing, it's because it's not available on streaming. 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

I came across during my trip. The first two were on just like a Apple Music radio that it recommended for me. And the third is one we had a look at when my wife and I were in Fascinating Rhythm. Shout out Fascinating Rhythm in Nanaimo, one of the best record stores that exists. And we came across an album, checked it out, really liked it, and ended up buying it. So I also picked up Money Store by Death Grips, which I'm really looking forward to. And yeah, there's all kinds of good stuff. Shopping was fun, I guess, while I was away. We were a little spendier than maybe we had initially meant to, but that's how vacation goes, baby. You know what I'm saying. I don't even know what I'm saying. Clearly, I'm feeling deeply wiped out and just sort of haven't quite caught up with myself yet. Anyway, up next, we've got the orchestra, parentheses for now, with Hat Trick. And we're going to come back when it's over, or when three songs are over. So I hope you'll stick around as we near the end of the show. Anyway, this is the orchestra for now. And this is Sirmus Radio. I'll see you in a few.

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1: A country western home.
2: The premiere recording of the
0: album. Very much. Went down to the.
3: Alright. Is that still happening?
1: That's why there's some
0: Godspeed.
3: I don't know if I'll be looking at
4: it. Don't listen to what they
2: genuinely
5: do.
2: Not.
5: So I could just wander down.
0: You're pretty good.
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2: What have you guys been up to?
7: Looks serious.

Crystal Antlers with Vapor Trail. Before that, Annie DeRusso with Muck. And before that, the Orchestra for Now with Hat Trick. 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So I think at a time like this, nearing the end of the show is a good time to talk about all of the places that you can hear this show. Because otherwise, how will you know where you can hear it? Mondays, you can catch the show in Burnaby, British Columbia on 90.1 FM CJSF at 10 p.m. Pacific. 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And I'm on at midnight Mountain Time in Lethbridge, Alberta on 88.3 FM CKX. You actually got to drive through Kamloops during my drive home. We had to go around some of the closed roads that were shut during the fires. And so, I haven't really been to Kamloops. So, very cool to be able to cruise through there. Even if it was very, very brief. I will say driving back, the roads were open and we did get to see some of the charred up areas, and it was truly harrowing, the things that have gone on fire season. But I said I wasn't going to get too into it this week, so maybe next week we'll talk a bit about that. I got a new album out from Psy, and we are going to check out one of the songs from that. This is called Unputempu by Psy, and we will be back to say our goodbyes after this. Bye-bye.

Hot wet delirious. Hot wet. Hot wet delirious.

Wet, Hot, Delirious by Rebecca Black. And before that, Unpotempu by Psy. And this is the end of Syrup Mousse Radio for this week. I know we kept it pretty light this week, and I promise next week I will be back to bumming everybody out. We're probably going to talk about wildfires. We're probably going to talk about something that happened right as I was finished basically prepping all four shows for while I was away, which was the fast tracking of the West Coast pipeline. And hopefully there'll be some more updates about that and we can kind of get into it a bit. I was very unhappy, as I'm sure many of you were. And it's all looking bad, my friends, but we are here. We are going to do our best. And I want to do that. I also want to very quickly shout out Black Mountain Howl, which is a newspaper, like a leftist newspaper from Fort St. James, I believe. Fort St. John, Fort St. James. I apologize. I will double check that for next time. But Black Mountain Howl, I picked a copy up over at Ranch House in Smithers when I recently had a tattoo done there. Also, shout out Ranch House Tattoos. None of these are sponsors. They're just good, good businesses. Good orgs that I want to shout out. So shout out to Ranch House and Indra, who did mine and my wife's tattoos, as well as just everybody at Ranch House. You are truly excellent, and I am very grateful for the work that you do. And Black Mountain Howl, your content is excellent as well. We just got a subscription. Maybe I'll throw a subscription link in the description of this episode. Yeah, I got two tracks to end the show on. We've got a new one from Mastodon's new album. New albums all day, folks, called In the Ruins. And then Imminence has an album coming out in October that I'm very excited about, even if I'm less excited about the label they signed to. But that's really my own issue with that. And the song we're going to hear from them is called The Sword That Never Bends. I will be back next week. I can assure you of that. And I hope that you will join me. If you want to stay in touch, please head to themarsh.ca. Links for everything that I do are there. Email, all this stuff, everything you could need to know about me and the show and the other stuff I'm doing, www.themarsh.ca or ko-fi.com/themarsh.ca if you want to support me financially. Here's Mastodon. See you next week, folks.

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1: We'll be right back after this break.

brought to you almost live from the Dude in the Basement Studios. Why? Because that's where the good stuff is. 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

0: Suds, suds, suds. 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
1: Welcome, everyone. Here we are for yet another suds segment where the three scariest and yet probably most exciting words you will ever hear one of the good old boys say are...
2: Hold my beer.
1: You heard it here first, folks. I'm one of your hosts, good old gal Juliana, and joining me today at the table is that wacky, crazy, special human we know as good old boy Dave.
2: I'm here, everybody. This is not your imagination. I am actually speaking to you right now.
1: And we are oh so lucky. Okay, it is hot outside. And I mean H-O-T, hot, and not in a ooh-la-la kind of way.
2: Kind of hot inside, too.
1: Sure. Every year, I hope and pray for a mild summer. But who am I kidding? I live in the South. And every year, I swear it's hotter than the last year. It's so hot, in fact, that I really am beginning to think that it is slowly cooking what is left of good old boy Dave's brain.
2: There was not really a lot there to start with.
1: No. Sorry, did I say that out loud? Because each summer he takes away our delicious beer. He's so evil.
2: What a jerk.
1: He is. I mean, he locks the fridge and I don't have a key. And then he makes us drink stuff that is, well, it's not always terrible, but it is always suspect.
3: Bubbly fart water.
1: And above all, it is very questionable. Which, well, that's your clue, folks. Today is a...
4: summer
5: of questionable decisions.
6: Shake my hips just a little bit more.
1: Good old boy Dave, God bless. Tell us what we're going to be suffering through today.
2: Canned cocktails are nothing new. When you really want a margarita, but you don't want to make one yourself, or if you're just going to a pool party or some other activity where you just want to keep some drinks in the cooler, this might be the best option for you, lazy. But what if you're going to hang out with some folks who don't drink alcohol? Don't know why you would do that, but...
1: that's rude.
2: But you don't want them to feel left out. In come the mocktails. We've tried many non-alcoholic beers over the last few years, and they've come a long way, even when you stack them side by side with their full-strength counterparts. Today, we have some canned versions of popular cocktails, along with some non-alcoholic versions of each one.
7: Are you mocking me?
2: We'll taste each pair side by side and see how they stack up.
1: Okay. Well, it sounds scary, but we are going to do it for the sake of science.
2: Science.
1: Yes. Good old boy Dave, why don't you give us today's lineup?
2: The canned cocktails and mocktails we'll try today are from Tequila Casadores, their margarita, and from Nitro Mocktails, their Vida Loca Macarita. From Tequila Casadores, we have their Paloma. And from Beckett's Tonics, the Mystic Dove Paloma. From Campari Group, the Aperol Spritz. And from Liars, the Amalfi Spritz.
1: Amalfi Spritz.
2: Oh, Amalfi? Wow, you would think I could read the words I wrote, but I can't. So from Liars, the Amalfi Spritz. From Copper Can, we have the Moscow Mule. And from Nitro Mocktails, we have the Scottish Lemonade Moscow Mule. And from Free Spirits, their Kentucky Mule. From Kettle One, we have the Espresso Martini. And from Nitro Mocktails, apparently we like that brand, we have their Espresso Martini.
1: Perfect. We're going to be tasting these in pairs. And we are going to be rating them on the fly, rating from 1, which is, oh God, to 5.
2: Which is,
1: oh God, this is great.
2: Oh wow, I like how she says that.
1: Yes. Okay. So let's get into the first pair, which is going to be the Tequila Casadores Margarita. It's a convenient RTD margarita crafted with award-winning tequila Cazadores Blanco, made from 100% Blue Weber agave, which is grown in the highlands of Jalisco.
2: Okay.
1: Bright citrus agave character with natural flavors and no artificial additives. So they are from Jalisco, Mexico.
2: I think it's Jalisco.
1: Jalisco?
2: Yeah.
1: Jalisco.
2: The J's okay.
1: and
2: H.
1: Gotcha. And founded in 1922, the commercial distillery was established in 1973.
2: Dang.
1: They've won some awards, and there you go. How cool is that? Now,
2: I was established in 1973, so that's a good
1: year.
2: Thing. Yeah.
1: Yeah, apparently. Sure. Okay. Now, the non-alcoholic version of that is the Nitro Mocktails Vita Loca Mocarita.
2: Mm-hmm.
1: Now, they are from Wenham, Massachusetts, founded in 2011, and they have won some spirit awards over the years. This is a nitrogen-infused non-alcoholic margarita-style mocktail with Bold's lime citrus character and creamy foam head produced by an in-can nitro widget. 0% ABV, vegan, gluten-free, non-GMO, no preservatives or additives, and it was developed by award-winning mixologists.
2: Okay.
1: So, nice. Looking at it, the margarita is a little...
2: It's bubbly.
1: Bubbly.
2: Right, which I know throws
1: you
2: off.
1: It's a lot for me.
2: I did not get the foamy head on the nitro mocktail, but that's okay. I'm not hating on it. It's kind of still, which looks more like a margarita. They have a very kind of cloudy, cloudy look. So first impression from the aroma, the Cazadores, I get lime, a little bit of agave, maybe a little hint of orange or something, but not a ton of anything. Similar with the nitro mocktail, it's very lime forward, but I don't really get any like orange or like from Cointreau or something or any agave, just mostly lime.
1: It's a little one dimensional, but the creaminess of the mocktail is nice versus the bubbliness of the alcoholic version.
2: Yeah. And so, well, let's really just say, you know, I mean, when you get one of these, you're getting a 5% version, watered down version of a 15 to 20% genuine cocktail.
1: Fair.
2: It's
1: just that when I think of a margarita, I think of something right. that might be iced down a bit. So it may not, you know, so it might be diluted, but still it's going to be clean. And this is just a little too
2: fizzy.
1: Yeah, fizzy for me.
2: No, I get it.
1: But other than that, the flavor is, well, I mean, it's reasonable
2: for
1: what it is. You get
2: a hint of tequila. You get the lime. Yeah, it's nice.
1: Yeah. So what shall we rate this?
2: I would say the Cazadores, we give a 3.
1: Okay. And then the mocktail isn't bad. It's obviously concentrated flavor, if you will, minus the alcohol.
2: It's also pleasant.
1: But it's doable,
2: give
1: right?
2: Give it a 3.
1: Okay, giving it a 3. So that's really not bad out of the gate. Now, what would you do if you blended them?
2: I think you just wipe out the...
1: Well,
2: tequila.
1: Do it. Blend it there.
2: I did.
1: Okay.
2: And
1: sorry.
2: It kind of wipes out the tequila notes from the Cazadores.
1: Yeah.
2: But you get a nice lime drink. You
1: sure.
2: Know.
1: Sure.
2: Put a shot of tequila in there. You got something.
1: Yeah. Okay. To be continued in just a minute.

0: Welcome back, everyone. Today we are taking a trip this summer to...
1: Summer
2: of questionable decisions.
3: Shake my hips just a little bit more.
0: Yeah. Good old boy Dave certainly has taken us for a ride. So, what are we talking about today, good old boy Dave?
1: We have 5 canned cocktails and 6 mocktail versions of those, and we're trying them in pairs, comparing them side by side to determine, like, hey, how comparable are they? And, like, if you're looking for a non-alcoholic companion for maybe some friends who don't drink, but you don't want to make them feel left out if you're having a party or something, you know, because we're nice.
0: We're trying to be nice.
1: We do stuff for science.
0: Yeah, doing it for science, for sure. Okay, so before the break, we talked about a margarita and a non-alcoholic margarita. And now we were going to move on to the Tequila Cazadores Paloma and the Beckett's Tonics Mystic Dove. Yeah.
1: Paloma.
0: Okay. So the Cazadores Paloma is refreshing RTD Paloma blended with award-winning Cazadores Blanco tequila with real grapefruit soda and natural flavors. 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Only 35 calories per 12-ounce can, born from a team of beverage veterans behind Cutwater, Golden Road, and Elysian Brewing. So there's that. Okay. Looking at them one-to-one, they look pretty similar.
1: Pretty similar,
0: right?
1: Yeah.
0: But now there's the taste. Will they hold up? Okay, and a Paloma is very summery, citrus,
1: and it's a
0: refreshing,
1: very
0: right?
1: basic, small number of ingredients, right? So sometimes they make it with tequila, like a grapefruit soda, like an actual soda. And sometimes it's real grapefruit juice with a little... agave nectar or syrup,
0: just to sweeten it up,
1: sure. And some lime and stuff.
0: Okay.
1: So I really like this Cazadores Paloma. I think it's grapefruit forward. It's refreshing. It's not, again, it's 5%. So it's not like you're drinking these to really expect like you're having a real cocktail, you know, because you're not going to get much from the tequila part.
0: Right.
1: You're just going to get grapefruit.
0: Yep.
1: And that's what you get.
0: Mm-hmm. Yep. Pretty straightforward. Mm-hmm. Now, the other one.
1: The Mystic Dove.
0: Yes, the Mystic Dove. Okay. What do we think of that?
1: I think it's turnt. Like something. So.
0: It's very chalky.
1: It's incredibly chalky. I'm guessing there's aspartame or something in there. So. For all their botanicals and whatnot, if they're putting something in there to, it dries my mouth out. But there's, when I notice with some of these non-alcoholic drinks, is they try to add a lot of different things to make it more complex and like make up for the lack of alcohol or whatever. And this just diverts from the simplicity that a Paloma should be. It should just be a refreshing blend of agave and grapefruit. And this has something else going on that I do not care for.
0: Well, on the ingredient list, it says that it has black carrot juice concentrate.
1: Oh, because, yeah, you should probably put that in everything.
0: I don't know. Maybe it's to help with the color.
1: I think it's black carrot juice concentrate. Like maybe for sweetness or
0: they use stevia sweetener in it too.
1: Stevia? Oh, come
0: stevia.
1: On, man.
0: Yeah.
1: Guys, do better.
0: Yeah, okay. Well. Okay. All right. So in terms of the Tequila Cazadores Paloma, that is nice.
1: It's very nice. I actually enjoyed it more than their margarita, and I enjoyed the margarita.
0: Okay. You know? So what are we going to rate that?
1: We'll give it a 3.
0: Okay. And then the Beckett's Tonics Mystic Dove Paloma.
1: I think it's a 1.
0: Yeah.
1: Could have been less than a one, but...
0: Now, what happens when you blend?
1: You just mess up a nice Casadores Paloma. Hmm. Black carrot juice. Come on, man.
0: Hey, look, I don't know. Okay.
1: Stevia. I thought stevia was illegal.
0: Maybe in some countries. Okay, moving on. This is the one I am most excited about.
1: Ooh.
0: The Campari Group Aperol Spritz and the Liers Amalfi Spritz. Mm-hmm. I'm going to say Liers, you say Liars. I know.
1: Mm-hmm.
0: So
1: liar.
0: Wow. The Campari Group Aperol Spritz is the world's number one aperitif cocktail, now in a convenient can, or in our case,
1: a bottle.
0: It captures Aperol's iconic bittersweet orange flavor blended with sparkling wine and soda. 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This is from Milan, Italy, and it was founded in 1860. Aperol was launched in 1919, and it is the number one cocktail served in UK on trade and one of the world's six largest spirits groups.
1: Huh,
0: how
1: wow.
0: cool is that?
1: Very cool.
0: Now, contrast to that, we have the Liers Amalfi Spritz. 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
1: Wow.
0: Worldwide and distributed in 60 plus countries.
1: Wow. That's pretty crazy.
0: So that's kind of wild.
1: Impressive.
0: Okay. So let's get to it. So the color on the Aperol Spritz, oh, just reminds
1: beautiful,
0: me.
1: Beautiful, vibrant yes. orange. The other one is kind of a washed out version of it. It's just a little lighter and kind of thinner looking.
0: Well, no, actually, I think you're looking at the wrong colors because the Amalfi spirit, the non-alcoholic version, is the brighter, scarier orange version. Yes.
1: Oh.
0: Yeah. Okay. Reverse your cans.
1: Do I have my cans in the wrong way or my cups in the wrong order?
0: You had your cups in the wrong order. Yes.
1: No, okay. This is what I'm, yeah.
0: Yeah, that's the
1: It's bright,
0: dark.
1: But it's not, I don't know, your
0: it's
1: version.
0: Bright, it's brighter and darker.
1: But it can't be brighter and darker.
0: Sure it can.
1: Okay.
0: It's vivid dark okay. compared whatever, to whatever subtle did. Orange.
1: Okay, so how do you like the flavors?
0: Okay, the Aperol Spritz is absolutely perfect. It is what I expect from Aperol, and I am an Amaro lover. What I love about Aperol is it's a bright, slightly bittersweet orange flavor.
1: Yeah.
0: You know, almost like a semi-overripe orange, if you will.
1: Yeah.
0: But it's great, and no, it's refreshing.
1: Yeah.
0: And having it in a can and or bottle like this is perfect because I don't have to worry about having both on hand. I can just go to the store, get this, and be happy.
1: Absolutely.
0: We will be back with more in just a minute.

0: Welcome back, everyone. Today is a special day. Good boy Dave, what are we doing today?
1: We're trying to determine if something can be brighter and darker. No, we're trying canned mocktails and canned cocktails. Will a mocktail be able to closely resemble the flavor of its cocktail counterpart? The world is dying to know.
0: Yes, dying. Okay.
1: Right now we are doing the Aperol Spritz and the thing I can't say the name of.
0: The Liers Amalfi Spritz.
1: Amalfi Spritz. And it's Liers, I'm pretty sure.
0: As in Amalfi Coast of Italy.
1: Oh, fancy.
0: Yeah, fancy.
1: Okay. See, this one's not bad. But it's got this medicinal thing, and I don't know if it's the rhubarb or what's going on in there.
0: I think it's probably the rhubarb. Honestly, I don't know why they would have the rhubarb in there. Unless they're trying to give that bitterness of what Aperol does.
1: I think that was their take on it. Mm-hmm. Yeah. But it throws it out of balance a little bit for me.
0: Yeah.
1: The way the Aperol blends with the Prosecco and the mineral water they use or whatever, it just creates this perfectly light flavor, but it's still got a little bit of depth to it. It's almost like it's brighter and darker, so in flavor.
0: Okay. What do you want to rate the Aperol Spritz?
1: Well, I think there's only one thing we can rate it, which is a 5.
0: Yes. Okay, and then what do we rate the Liers, as you call it, Amalfi Spritz?
1: I think it was okay, but we put it up against probably the best thing in the whole flight.

0: Little foamy.
1: Don't you know me?
0: But not bad.
2: Yeah.
0: Okay.
2: And usually these are the ones they serve in like the copper cups, right?
0: Yes, they are. Yes, they certainly are. Okay, so the copper can Moscow Mule is the original copper can Moscow Mule recipe, born in the summer of 2016, made with 6 times distilled corn-based craft vodka, house-made ginger beer, and fresh lime juice. Now, this is a can that looks like a beer can. It is 10% ABV, gluten-free with bold ginger heat, bright citrus finish. This is from the Pacific Northwest. And it is the flagship expression of a beloved cult craft canned cocktail brand.
2: Mm.
0: And multiple flavor extensions of this have been launched. Okay.
2: That's cool.
0: Not bad. I mean, nice, basic looking. And, you know, it shows you what it would be like in the copper mule, which is what we all know and love. And especially here in the southeast, south region of the United States, we think of this during the steeplechase and the horse racing things. Yes. Now, the next we're going to go to
2: the Derby.
0: The Free Spirits Kentucky Mule,
2: okay,
0: which is based out of Marin County, otherwise known as Mill Valley, California, is a spirit-free RTD Kentucky Mule built on the spirit of bourbon, made via distillate reconstruction from natural American white oak, which is infused with fresh lime, real ginger, and lightly carbonated for a fresh out-of-the-shaker experience. Also of note, it's got vitamin B3 and B6 added.
2: So this is a slightly different thing. Because it's a Kentucky Mule, they're using...
0: They're trying to make it bourbony.
2: Bourbony versus vodka, which is the cleaner Moscow thing. So it's going to be a little bit different flavor profile, but...
0: Yeah. Then last but certainly not least, from our friends at the Nitro Mocktails, they have a Scottish Lemonade Moscow Mule.
2: Best name ever.
0: Now, Scottish Lemonade just means a carbonated... lemony type of soda, if you will, versus just lemonade, if you will.
2: Goes well with haggis.
0: Sure. It's built on a sharp Scottish-style lemonade base with ginger root extract, delivering slow-burn heat and a frothy nitro-poured head. 0% ABV, vegan, gluten-free, no preservatives. Yep. And so this, again, is from Massachusetts, blah, blah, blah. Okay, so let's start with the original.
2: Yeah, it's good.
0: And right, what you would expect, if you will.
2: Maybe a little sweet.
0: Okay.
2: You know, but it's 10%, so you're getting a little bit of the alcohol heat with it. Usually these wouldn't be carbonated, obviously.
0: Right.
2: But I mean, that's part of the canned RTD deal. You know, pour it over ice. It's pretty decent little drink. Yeah.
0: Yeah.
2: You have to really enjoy the flavor of ginger. And understand, like, people, I don't know if sometimes people think of ginger, that ginger ale and ginger beer the same thing.
0: No, they are not.
2: Yeah.
0: Not at all. But I mean, for the most part, I've always been a fan of ginger. I appreciate it. I like that spicy little heat note.
2: Yeah.
0: Obviously, not crazy overdosing with it. And I think this is a nice blend of all of that,
2: it's,
0: right?
2: Yeah, I think it's a tasty little drink, yeah.
0: Okay, good. Okay, so solid start.
2: Yeah.
0: Now let's go to the Free Spirits Kentucky Mule.
2: Right.
0: And aroma-wise...
2: very ginger. And also bourbon barrel...
0: barrel-y.
2: Flavor, yeah.
0: Okay, yeah. Like, would you say just like woody...
2: yeah, woody. Yeah, I get you, those tannins that get leached out of the wood. It's spicy.
0: This one tingles. I think this has a lot of ginger.
2: Yeah, it's got It's got stuff in it.
0: Okay.
2: It tastes like barrel washing with ginger and maybe a little bit of lime. It's very hot. This is a hot, hot drink. There might just be ginger in here.
0: Maybe.

0: Maybe. Or hot sauce.
1: Ginger and wood, like ginger and barrel.
0: Ginger and... yeah, this is ginger not really pleasant. This is like something you might drink if you had a cold and you were trying to clean yourself out or something.
1: This would be perfect.
0: Yeah, but okay. To make this like it's a cocktail that you would enjoy, I'm not buying it, man. It's not your thing. Yeah.
1: Okay. Let's move on to the mocktail.
0: So this one, and these guys have been pretty good to us so far. I think it's got like the ginger.
1: It's very smooth.
0: Very smooth, lemony, which I'm not sure if that's the style for a Moscow Mule, but still. It's nice, citrusy, easy to go, easy to drink. It's got ginger. It's definitely not burning my throat out. So I give it a salute for that.
1: And honestly, like, we've actually done pretty good with these mocktails, haven't we?
0: I like those Nitro mocktails. I think that's a cool little brand.
1: Yeah, I think so too. I mean, if you're obviously looking for non-alcoholic.
0: Yeah.
1: So, okay. So the original, the copper can,
0: yeah,
1: Moscow Mule. What do you want to rate that?
0: Very tasty. I would give it a 4.
1: Okay. And then the Nitro Mocktail.
0: I would give that a 3.
1: Okay. And last but certainly not least, the Free Spirit.
0: Because it harmed me, I must give it less than a 1, which is this.
2: I like this.
1: Otherwise, we're calling it a 1.
0: Yes.
1: Okay. And if we blended it...
0: It burns less.
1: Okay, it burns less.
0: Okay, yeah.
1: Back in a minute, folks.

0: Welcome back, folks. Today is a special episode because good old boy Dave is taking us on a trip to...
1: Trailer Park Sangria.
0: Maybe not Trailer Park Sangria, but what else are we calling? Yeah.
2: Summer of questionable
3: decisions.
4: Shake my hips just a little bit more. Those buttons are very close to each other.
0: I'm sure they are. Good excuses there, buddy. Okay. So what we've been doing today is what, Dave?
4: We've been trying canned cocktails, canned versions of some popular cocktails, a margarita, a Paloma, a Moscow Mule, and the Aperol Spritz, along with mocktail non-alcoholic versions of each. And just to see how closely they resemble each other and are they good alternatives for our non-drinking friends?
0: Yes. The things we do for...
4: people who probably don't even listen to this show because don't drink.
0: No, so there okay. You go. It's okay. Okay. So... before we get into our last cocktail of the day, why don't you, why don't we discuss for a minute how freaking hard it was to find these things?
4: First store we went to, which is one of our go-to stores to buy stuff for the show, had a decent selection of canned cocktails.
0: Oh, yeah, it was great.
4: Yeah, but no mocktails. And they actually, we asked them about it, and they said their distributors had tried to talk to them into it, but they were like, no, we just don't see the market, right? So, okay. Cool. So then we went to a more like big box chain liquor and wine store, and they definitely had a selection. I will say that I learned, one of the things I learned is that alcohol content apparently has nothing to do with the price of these things, because the ones without alcohol are often more expensive than the ones with alcohol.
0: I mean, seriously, how crazy is that?
4: Like, you know, I get it. Like, you're putting 47 botanicals and doing all this whatnot in there, and it's all about marketing and different things. But, like, it was a challenge not only to find a cocktail and mocktail version of like four or five different things, but to be able to find them in a way that we could effectively put them together and compare them. It took us about an hour walking back and forth through a couple of different sections of the store just to get it. And we got everything except the Aperol Spritz. So we had to go to a third store just to find that one.
0: Yeah.
4: Which that was actually the most worthwhile part.
0: So far, yes. I would say it is. Okay. So last but certainly not least, let's get to the espresso martini. First up is the Kettle One Espresso Martini. And these are tiny cans.
4: Cute, tiny, tiny little cans.
0: Right. So good old boy Dave and I have our own individual can.
4: It smells great.
0: Indulgent ready-to-drink espresso martini from Diageo's cocktail collection, made with Kettle One vodka, distilled in copper pot stills from 100% non-GMO European wheat, blended with cold brew coffee liqueur. So you get roasted espresso, dark chocolate, and citrus with a smooth lingering finish. Now, folks, this is 20.1% ABV.
4: Oh, my. Okay.
0: No wonder it's in the small.
4: Small, tiny can. Yeah.
0: Yes. Now,
4: it smells amazing.
0: Now, contrast to that, we have the Nitro Mocktail Espresso Martini. Rich cold brew espresso with Madagascan vanilla and mocha notes, delivered with a signature crema foam head through nitrogen activation with the little widget, which the little widget activated on this one really nicely.
4: Oh, yeah. You got way more foam than I did. Okay, that's cool.
0: Anyways, so...
4: God, they both smell great.
0: Okay.
4: Like, I'm glad we saved these for last, because I can't imagine drinking any of those lighter drinks after drinking these.
0: This.
4: Yeah. But spot on with the aroma from both of them.
0: The colors are, I'm sorry, just gorgeous.
4: Deep, dark, beautiful. The Kettle One, you definitely get, you definitely know there's vodka in this thing. It's
0: Yeah, it's hot all the way down.
4: I feel like one of my uncles who, you know, like slip a little vodka in your coffee, you know what I'm saying? No, this is still the coffee flavor is absolutely there. It's a little got a little sweet edge to it. Little bite from the alcohol. Tasty, good texture on it too. So I'm a fan. Ooh, little alcohol burn on this thing. Burning my lips a bit.
0: Oh, like a lot, right?
4: Yeah.
0: Okay, now contrast to that.
4: Yeah.
0: The mocktail.
4: Okay. Good foam on it.
0: Gosh, so smooth. So smooth.
4: I don't like the flavor on this one as much. It's because...
0: Do you feel like it's sweet and artificial?
4: Well, I don't like sweet coffee usually.
0: Gotcha.
4: Right? It's definitely... But it tastes like creamy coffee.
0: Okay.
4: Which, if that's what you're into... Sure. This is your jam. Like,
0: sure.
4: It's just a bit sweet for me in the flavor.
0: Okay. That's
4: not
0: fair.
4: Bad. And not in a bad way, not in a fake way.
0: Sure.
4: Really. It's just sweet coffee.
0: Mm-hmm. Okay. So going back to the original, excuse me. Mm-hmm. This is a solid cocktail, right?
4: 100%. If you like espresso martinis, put this in a chilled glass. Drink it up, man. It's legit. Yeah.
0: Yeah, it is legit.
4: Yeah.
0: Just know that that little can is packing a punch.
4: You're probably going to have one.
0: Yeah. One and done. And be happy.
4: Yeah.
0: Like, really. I was sort of confused, you know, by the small can, but then once I saw the ABV, I'm like, oh, yeah.
4: Yeah.
0: Okay. So what shall we rate the original Kettle One Espresso Martini?
4: I think
0: that's a five. Yeah. Yeah. Yeah, that's good. Yeah, that's good. Now, the mocktail, though.
4: I'll let you say, because I... Yeah.
0: Okay. Yeah. We will go with a four. Now, it might be a little bit on the sweet side, but I think what they're trying to do...
4: Yeah.
0: They're coming across well.
4: Yeah, I think they deliver on what they're trying to do. And the texture on that one is actually really nice, too. So
0: now, I wonder if you blend the two of them together. I'm thinking that this is going to be killer. Dave's got a little bit more room in his glass than I do.
4: Knocks the edge off the Kettle One.
0: Yeah.
4: Cuts the sweetness on the other.
0: Okay.
4: Definitely a good
0: blend. That's
4: nice.
0: Huh? Yeah. Yeah. Okay. That's what I was thinking that it might be. And then you're getting that smoothness from the nitrogen, too.
4: Yeah.
0: On there. Yeah, really quite interesting. Okay. So, not bad.
4: I think this was a good endeavor.
0: This was a good episode. So, you know, you may have to look for it a little bit and have some trial and error. But there are some good canned cocktails out there.
4: Yes.
0: You just have to know what to look for. And then there are some good canned mocktails out there, too.
4: Yeah.
0: Which is wild. You know, that it's not just like fruity, sweet flavors or whatever.
4: I think it's like everything else. It's you have to maybe do some research and look at reviews and stuff. But you're going to get some good ones. You're going to get some bad ones.
0: Fair. So go forth and try your summer of questionable decisions by making a cocktail and then finding a non-alcoholic version.
4: There you go.
0: Well, that's going to do it for today. Good old boy, Dave. Thanks for being here.
4: All right. Just drink beer, everybody. Just drink beer.
0: And beer is so much easier.
4: There you go.
0: So much easier. This is good old gal, Juliana. Keep on chuggling and we will catch you next time.
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From the Dude in the Basement Studios, your host, the Good Old Boys, will see you all next time.

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producer Dan Habernam, cranking up a high-pass Rambo for those of you who like your action heroes to have a filter. Off a two-track EP on the Idle Hands label, Draw Your Pattern. You're listening to Deep Threes. I'm Jay. Brian Kerrigan promises that no jingle bells were harmed while making his extremely chill 2015 album, Fall into Winter. Our schedules are open to experience this next set because Brian has declared a snow day.

the keepers of the Sun Ra Audio Archive, Chicago's experimental sound studio, commissioned the octet Living by Lanterns to create music using tapes from the archive as a starting point. The album, New Myth, Old Science, emerged from the inspiration found in a rehearsal tape labeled NY 1961. We just took the grand tour of a think tank. Our set of Deep Threes began Whiling Away a Snow Day with Brian Carrigan and a track from Fall into Winter. Brian Eno and Ja Wobble helped us reflect upon Where We Lived off of Spinner. Rory Fears and Niall Kennedy unleashed the sonic energy resulting from freeing of the restraint. From their soundtrack album to the horror film starring Ellen Page, The Cured. Brett Naughey put an imaginative spin on childhood memories with layers of auditory delights reverberating through his album, The Mansion. And the track we heard, No Ceiling in the Mansion. Ramin Djawadi's score to the movie A Wrinkle in Time sounded out the call to be a warrior. The toy piano of Andy Kosar then sounded a truce for an invisibility interlude from Kosar on the end, which lasted through Ken Ikeda and Sihai Hatakeyama's Siyutu Kiai from their Moss album. And Arturo Pizarro brought to life the first of the five pieces of the 16th century. Variations on The Night Song, composed by Antonio de Cabezon, transcribed by Joaquin Rodrigo, and heard on the Naxos album, Rodrigo, Piano Music, Volume 1. The name of the show is Deep Threes. My name is Jay. In the background, Squares and Places by David Binney from Third Occasion. 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
2: 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Coming up next on the queue is Jalene Baker from the album Repaved, the track Bimsha Blues.

tuned right here to Modern Jazz Today. Up next is Technocats. The album's called Passionata, the music of Greg Hill. We'll check into the track Passionata. Then Nicholas Payton and Butcher Brown. The album's called A Supreme Blue. We'll check into Freddie Freeloader. Let's dig in.

You are listening to Modern Jazz Today. We've got a lot of new music coming at you, including a new one by guitarist Mark Lettieri. His new album's called Things of That Nature, and we'll check into the track Nap Time. Then Troy Roberts has a new album out featuring Joey DeFrancesco, Jeff Tane Watts, and Emmett Cohen on select tracks. We'll check into the track Wizard of Ozroop off the new album Days Like These. Let's dig in.

Coming up next on our queue is Chrissy Hynde and the Valve Bone Woe Ensemble. For you Mingus aficionados, you'll recognize this melody. The melody was commonly known as Meditations on Integration, but on Charles Mingus's live Town Hall concert album, he introduced it as Praying with Eric. In that introduction, he also tells a story, and that will give you the reason why Chrissy Hynde named the tune the way she did. The name of the track? Meditations on a Pair of Wire Cutters, from the album Valve Bone Woe.

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Up next on the queue is Simon Samet and Omar Vasquez from the album Gravity, Equinoccio. 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

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This is their fourth album entitled Vitality. And we're going to check into the track 13 Past 11.

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I'm Jonice Franklin, BirdNote's content director. 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
1: 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Up first is Stuart Steinhardt. The album's called Living in the Sound, and we'll check into Naya Spirit. Also, Kaya Mahler Quartet. The album's entitled Reflections. And we'll check out probably one of my favorite teenage places to grab a drink, 7-Eleven. Let's dig in.

Following the breadth of 2015's live and post-process electroacoustic release Paradigm Shift, bassist Michael Janich launches a new project called Worlds Collide. We're going to check into the track Another London. Also, Odysseus Tumazu. He has a new album out called Instinto. Instinto is the Greek word for instinct. It's the innate ability to respond to the given moment. Well, that is definitely the case in Odysseus' music. And we'll check into the track Greens. Let's check it out.

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Up next on our queue is the creative sounds of Jesse Fisher. Jesse Fisher is a multi-instrumentalist that combines jazz, hip-hop, and electronica into a hip exploration of arranging jazz standards and pushing them as creatively as possible to bring out new visceral capacities of the music. We're going to check into the track, The Intrepid Fox, from his album, Flipped 2.

After many years of training, expectations, love, and dedication, Mel Breeze is sharing all of her thoughts and feelings that she kept hidden inside for years. With the release of her 9th album titled Animazonia, it was produced by Jimmy Haslip and Scott Kinsey. We'll take a listen to the classic, Más que Nada.

Thank you for tuning in to Modern Jazz Today. Your ears thank you too, giving them that ear candy. We're going to do some funk next on the set. We're going to start off with Jeff Lorber, Fusion, from his album Impact, Sports Coat Makes Good. Followed by Troy Roberts from his new album New Jive Perspective. We're going to listen to the track Professor Ghetto Rig. Hope you enjoy the funk.

We've got a new one from Joe Lovano, a bit of a departure from his previous releases on ECM Records. This one is off the album Trio Tapestry. If you know me, you know I love dogs, so I had to pick this one. We're going to check into Smiling Dog.

We're going to take things out with Italian-based guitarist Luca Deluzio off the album Globetrotter. We'll check into Elisir. Let's get this going.

0: Well, it's that time again when we say goodbye, but only until next week. We look forward to having you join us next time on Modern Jazz Today, where we will be presenting today's artists, cutting their teeth and cutting the edge of sound. Join myself, Carrie Gaffney, and
1: Jeff Williams
0: when it's time to tune in and turn up again. We look forward to it.
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3: This is Bird Note. Laugh, and the world laughs with you is an old saying. It's true for people, and for some parrots, too. Kias are large alpine parrots that live on New Zealand's South Island. They're the clowns of the parrot world. With olive green plumage, a red rump, and a long, curved beak, these social birds are intelligent and playful. When they're playing, kias produce a distinct warbling call, a play call, that sounds and functions much like contagious laughter in humans. Scientists in Austria, who study how birds think and behave, wanted to test this idea. They recorded captive kias making those warbling calls, then traveled to New Zealand where they played the recordings for wild kias. Wild kias that had been playing began playing harder and even engaged birds that had not been playing at all. Scientists think the play call had an emotional effect on the birds. Hearing it seemed to put them in a playful mood, even when they were alone. For Bird Note, I'm Mary McCann. Bird Note gives you the sounds of birds every day, and you get the sights as well when you follow us on Instagram at Bird Note Radio.

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1: Hey, folks. Welcome to Jazz Boulevard, syndicated radio. 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On the show this week, we're going to continue looking at a number of new releases, which are going to include the latest from alto saxophonist Sarah Hanahan, as well a new project from singer and guitarist Jocelyn Gould. Trombonist Steve Davis has a new recording out, and we'll take a listen to music out of the Toronto jazz scene from the piano trio of Jeremy Ledbetter in the opening set. So I hope you can stay for the whole show. We'll start it this week with music from Gordon Goodwin's Big Fat Band from his album The Fat Pack. This is Play That Funky Music.

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I'm Moss Taylor. Music out of the Toronto jazz scene from pianist Jeremy Ledbetter and his piano trio of bassist Rich Brown and drummer Lenar Lewis. From their new album Gravity, we heard The Stars in Her Sky. Music from the Raymond Scott Orchestrette before that, from their 2002 album Push Button Parfait, we heard Tobacco Auctioneer, a group that was looking at music written by Raymond Scott, music that was associated with a lot of cartoon music, although he never actually wrote music for cartoons. That track featured some solo work from saxophonist Michael Hashim and violinist Rob Thomas. And the set started with music from the Gordon Goodwin Big Fat Band. From their album The Fat Pack, we heard Play That Funky Music, a track that featured saxophonist Eric Martinel. We keep it going with another new release, this a concert recording at Smoke Jazz Club in New York City from trombonist Steve Davis and his new album We See, a track from Miles Davis, Milestones.

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1: I'm Moss Taylor. Music recorded here in Montreal from alto saxophonist Rémi Bolduc and his jazz ensemble. From the album Tribute to Dave Brubeck, we heard Take Five, François Bourassa on the piano, Fraser Hollins on the bass, and Dave Lang on drums. A new album before that from the duo of singer Catherine Russell and pianist Sean Mason, the album My Ideal, we took a listen to On the Sentimental Side. And the set started with music from veteran trombonist Steve Davis and his all-star sextet, trumpet player Eddie Henderson, tenor player Ralph Moore, pianist Rini Rosnes, bassist Essiet Essiet, and drummer Louis Nash, from an album recorded at Smoke Jazz Club in New York City called We See. We heard My

0: This is Bird Note. I'm Jonice Franklin, Bird Note's content director. 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
3: In our last set, we wrapped up with a debut recording from rising star, alto saxophonist Sarah Hanahan. Her album Among Giants, we heard the tune Honey. Mark Carey on piano, Nat Reeves on the bass, and Jeff Tane Watts on drums. A recording put out on Blue Engine Records, the Jazz at Lincoln Center in-house label. Canadian guitarist and vocalist Jocelyn Gould before that, from her new album, Portrait of Right Now, we heard Bewitched, Will Bonas doing the work on piano, Jared Becksteed Crane on bass, and Curtis Noasad on drums. And the set started with an older recording from 1953 from trumpet player Clifford Brown's Memorial Album. We heard Bella Rosa, Lou Donaldson on the alto, Elmo Hope on piano, who also wrote the tune, Percy Heath on the bass, and Philly Joe Jones on drums. Hey, and just a reminder, you're listening to Jazz Boulevard. I'm Moz Taylor. We're here every week with 2 hours of jazz. Then if you can't stay for the whole show, or maybe if you're just tuning in, you'll find a link to a podcast of this week's episode, along with playlist information, on the program's website, jazzboulevard.ca.

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1: I'm Moss Teller. A new recording just coming out on Blue Note from Seattle native pianist Aaron Parks. From the album Little Big, number 3, we heard Wilhelmina. That's the third CD for his band Little Big, which is made up of guitarist Greg Chuoe, bassist David Ginyard Jr., and drummer Jungkook Kim. A new album off Mack Avenue Records before that, from singer Michael Mayo, off the album Fly, we heard Just Friends. That sees him working with pianist Shai Maestro, bassist Linda Mayo, and drummer Nat Smith. Music recorded in Brooklyn, New York in July 2013 before that, from saxophonist Adrian Cunningham and his group, Professor Cunningham and His Old School. That was their self-titled release. We heard Jumping at the Woodside, featured trumpet player Charles Karanakis and guitarist John Merrill. And the set started with music recorded at Dizzy's Coca-Cola Club from pianist Monty Alexander and his 8-member ensemble from the album Harlem Kingston Express Live. That was Strawberry Hill. Coming up now, a set of new releases, and we'll get it started with a new album from trombonist Ed Neumaster off the album Covers. This is Rocky Raccoon.

You're listening to Jazz Boulevard. I'm Moz Taylor. Music just released from New Haven, Connecticut-born pianist Christian Sands off of his new album Embracing Dawn. That was the title track. Sees him working with bassist Yasushi Nakamura and drummer Ryan Sands. And on that track, guest harmonica player Grégoire Marette. Before that, a preview of a soon-to-be-released album that brings together bassist Dave Holland and singer and guitarist Lionel Luicke from their album United. We heard Transix. And the set started with a new album from trombonist Ed Neumaster and his quartet, an album looking at tunes from the 60s and the 70s called Covers. We heard Rocky Raccoon. And on that album, he's working with pianist Gary Versace, bassist Drew Gress, and drummer Tom Rainey. Well, we'll head into our final set with another older side, this from alto saxophonist Cannonball Adderley from the compilation The Capitol Years. This is Work Song.

going out this week with a new recording from guitarist Peter Bernstein off Smoke Session Records called Better Angels. And that was the title track. Sees him working with pianist Brad Meldow, bassist Vincente Archer, and drummer Al Foster. Before that, a big band project from Christine Jensen and her jazz orchestra off their new album called Harbor. We heard Fantasy on Blue, and that's a 19-piece orchestra, brings together musicians from New York City and Montreal. On the track that we listened to, it features her sister, Ingrid Jensen, on trumpet and flugelhorn. And the set started with an older track from alto saxophonist Cannonball Adderley off the compilation The Capital Years. We heard Work Song, with his brother Nat Adderley on the cornet, Youssef Latif on the tenor, Joe Zonuel on the piano, Sam Jones on the bass, and Lewis Hayes on drums. If you want to get in touch, check out the contact page on the show's website for email and social media links. That's going to be a wrap for this week. Look for a link to this week's podcast from our Mixcloud channel, along with playlist information, on the show's website, jazzboulevard.ca. You've been listening to Jazz Boulevard, syndicated radio. This is Moz Taylor, signing off now and inviting you to join me next week for our next program. Hope you enjoyed the music on this week's show. Thanks for tuning in.

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All right, welcome to another Transatlantic Express. My name is DJ Ian, broadcasting all the way from Vancouver, British Columbia, Canada. Hope you're doing all right, wherever you are in the world. Got a great show lined up for you today. I've been in kind of a Deep Purple mood since I just saw Deep Purple Wednesday on my birthday. Out in Abbotsford. Never been there before. We'll be talking about that throughout the show, but we're also acknowledging it's been 50 years since I saw my first ever live gig. And that was Ritchie Blackmore's Rainbow at the Liverpool Empire, September 3rd, 1976. God, I'm getting old. Lots of great tunes for you today. A little bit of a tribute to Rainbow in here somewhere. Well, let's play some Rainbow first. Yeah. We heard 21 Guns, Scott Gorham, King's Vengeance, classic Thin Lizzy tune from the album Fighting originally. Came out on the album Nothing's Real in 2000. Very actually good tribute to that song. Some of the music you're going to hear from today, we're going to hear from Boston, Godo, the Pineapple Thief. We've got an interview scheduled with them on Tuesday next week, which will be on next week's show. We're going to hear from the magazine, Danny Gerard, Uriah Heep, Godly and Cream, Blue Oyster Cult, Talk Talk, the usual suspects, a bit of Mark King, Aztec Camera even in the Hatfield in the north. Yeah, why not? Why not? Big hello to anyone listening on CJSF 90.1 FM in Vancouver. We do this every Friday at noon Pacific, 3 p.m. Eastern, and 8 p.m. UK. We're going to start off with a classic Rainbow tune, because we can, and that's what it's all about. Starting off with, you know, something recognizable. Back in the day, sending us back to 1976. 50 years ago. This is the classic track, Tarot Woman. Joy, have fun. Here we go.

is, of course, Classic Boston. Higher Power. Yeah. Hope you enjoyed that. It's from the greatest hits, and yeah. It came out, what, 1997, the greatest hits collection of Boston. The Kolodner mix, whatever that means, I'm not sure. Classic God Og from Toronto, Let That Lizard Loose. And, Earthbender I've been kind of getting into recently a bit more, Godot. It's just one of those things you have just to take the time and explore, shall we say. Tarot Woman, classic Rainbow tune from Rainbow Rising 1976, acknowledging 50 years of me going to live shows this week. And celebrated by going to see Deep Purple at the Abbotsford Rogers Arena on Wednesday night with about 7,000 others. And parking was absolutely shit. Oh, my God. I was late. There was three bands on, Jefferson, Starship, Kansas, and Deep Purple. And I was a bit late getting there. And they did say it was an early show because, I mean, you got three bands and, you know, a lot of people are, you know. Anyway, there's no public transit there. You can't get from Vancouver to Abbotsford any other way other than driving. And I got to the parking lot, and it was absolutely just full everywhere. And so I ended up finding a spot eventually. It took me about 20 minutes, and then I could hear some band playing, so I figured it was the first band, which was Jefferson Starship. And then so I missed them completely. And then Kansas were actually pretty good. Kansas are currently, I believe, don't have any original members in the band, but they were very tight, very good. I really like what they did. And Purple were, first of all, sound was absolutely terrible for at least half the set. Started off, I don't know what they were doing, but the subwoofery going on with Ian Paice's kick drum was just awful. Couldn't hear Ian Gillan singing for Highway Star, and probably, I think, the song after that. Finally, they got it cleared up, but that subwoofer on the kick drum was just ruining everything. I was so close to the sound desk, I should have just gone back and just said, hey, what's going on here? But I didn't, but I should have. Anyway, that's more about the Deep Purple experience later in the show, but we're going to go on with the band that I will be interviewing on Tuesday morning and subsequently should be in the show on Friday next week. That's the Pineapple Thief. They are on tour in Canada and North America, upcoming soon, I believe. And they're in Vancouver at the Hollywood in December, I think. But I've been talking to the guys at Looters in Toronto, and they're arranging for a Zoom interview on Tuesday morning. So, early. I better be awake and have my coffee. But, it's going to be an interesting one. I don't really know much about the band, just from what they've told me. I've been watching a couple of videos. I like their tunes. It's good kind of, almost kind of a light prog rock vibe that they have. I'm going to play a track from them right now. And this is from their album, It Leads to This. And that came out a few years ago. And we're going to play the track Rubicon. So have fun, enjoy it. And I'm sure I will be in the set, maybe, I don't know. Anyway, this is the Pineapple Thief on a track called Rubicon.

Michael, of course, the Trashman and Surfing Bird. Yeah. A bit scary, that song. I don't know. If you don't like birds, you probably don't like that song. All right, a little bit, a little something. Yeah, I like to change it up a little bit, you know, do something a little bit different. I heard in the from their album Secondhand Daylight from 1979 magazine, Howard Devoto, Back to Nature. I've been watching, and you should check it out on YouTube. There's a show called Pop Quiz. And if you go and look at it, it's a British show that I doubt it's still running now. But back in the day, it ran from like late 70s till from what I can see, mid 80s. And I left the UK in 81. So, but there are quite a few people on there, including Ian Gillan, who was, of course, at the show on Wednesday. So lots of famous people, and some of them are not with us anymore. Meatloaf, quite a few others, because you know it is quite a few years ago. On a side note, Ian Gillan visited the Vancouver Police Museum. I saw on Facebook, and he did mention it at the concert that he went to because he's a big fan of Mitzi Dupree and her ping pong balls. And I saw Mitzi Dupree here in Vancouver at the Fraser Arms many, many years ago. And I didn't know she was there. I was actually visiting a friend who was working in the kitchen. And I just completely gobsmacked, not literally, but when there was this woman on stage firing ping pong balls from her hoo-ha. And I thought, what a talent. And, you know, Deep Purple wrote a song about her. So, anyway, that's just a side note. What else did we have in there? We had Rubicon from the Pineapple Thief from the It Leads to This album. And, of course, as I mentioned, we will be doing a interview with the guys from Pineapple Thief. I'm not sure quite sure who as yet, but yeah, thanks to Sarah and Bernice at Looters for doing that, and we'll have it on the show next week. So well, look out for that. Just as a reminder, you are listening to Transatlantic Express Radio Show. We do this every Friday noon Pacific. And we play all kinds of stuff, not just prog rock, as you can tell. I mean, you know, the Trashmen, Surfing Bird, is that prog rock? I really don't think so. Anyway, the next song is definitely prog rock because it's off a prog rock compilation album I picked up in the UK many moons ago, probably a good 20 years ago now. The name of the album was Progressive Disturbance Volume 2. And the band's name is Aesthetic Pale Pole. All right, I've got to put my better glasses on. And this is a track from them called See You There. I've not listened. They're one of the reasons why I've not listened to this in a long time is because the CD, sometimes when you burn a CD, they all work. Sometimes the tracks get skippy and they miss bits. That might happen in this one. Anyway, it's a good 10 minutes long. I hope you enjoy. I can't remember ever listening to this song, and that's okay because I do play songs that I've not heard before. Anyway, enjoy. This is Aesthetic Pale and something called See You There.

is Old and In the Way from a compilation album, Steal This Disc, on Raikyo. Came out in 1987, and I don't really know much about that track, other than it is, of course, a Rolling Stones cover of On the Banjo. On the Banjo. You would have thought that Rolling Stones could be playing on a banjo. I guess it could. And I bought that. There's two discs, still this disc too. Some pretty interesting stuff what came out on Raikyo disc when it was around. And it's definitely worth checking out on CD. You get about, like, you know, the full... one of the good things about those CDs is they really packed them in. They're like the full 70-minute versions of these compilations. What else did we have in there? We had Danny Gerard from the Strange Pleasures, Further Sounds of the Decca Underground Disc 2. It came out in 2008, so that's another compilation. Don't know anything about Danny Gerard. Atmosphere is the name of the track. And, I should look up some of these other obscure little tracks that I keep playing. It's hard to keep track of everybody because there's a certain amount of room in my brain for these kind of things. And then a band called Aesthetic Pale from the album Progressive Disturbance Volume 2. Obviously a live track and a track called See You There. And it kind of reminds me of my good friend Chris Picton, because he was in a band with a female singer doing prog rock back in the day. We will be having an interview with Pineapple Thief on Tuesday morning, and that will be including on the show. I've just finally found the link to their new album, so at least I'll have some new music to play. It's their 16th album that's out, and what do I know? I'm a mere human DJ, and they've got all these albums out. So it's good to kind of catch up with them and see what they're up to. We're going to change gears yet again. I'm going to play another compilation track from the New Testament of Funk Volume 4. I have no idea what this track is about, and that's because I do that. I do tend to play music that I don't know what I'm talking about. I'll just play it. From what I can say, it's called Be the One, Tech One featuring Ren or something. So this is a little bit different, as was the previous track, but it's nothing like that one at all.

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is the Blue Oyster Cult, still going strong in 2020. That is a track called The Alchemist, and from the album The Symbol Remains. A great band, I've been around since, you know, God created Adam, essentially, and one of the great American rock bands of all time, in my opinion. Saw them very briefly at the Commodore when they were playing with Uriah Heep, Nazareth, and Wishbone Ash. And I just wish I'd seen them in a kind of earlier stage. I did miss them.

one time at Liverpool Empire, back in the day when they were, you know, that big. The Alchemist was the name of that track. Godley and Cream in there as well, from the History Mix Volume 1 from 1983 and their hit single Cry. Reason why I played that, other than I really like the song, is that I just saw an interview with Kevin Godley on YouTube the other day, and he's getting up though. He's getting up. He's talking about the various aspects of Godley and Cream. There's quite an interesting little kind of vibe going on with them. Doesn't do interviews very often, apparently. What else did we have? Love Baby Electropathy Mix from Fortran 5. It's the kind of electronic music I kind of like, from the Mute Tonal Evidence USA compilation from 1991. And Uribe and Lady in Black in there from 1971. So, you know, if you're listening to the show for the first time, you're probably having a hard time keeping track of what we're doing musically. We are all over the place. I am 64 years old now, as of Wednesday. And when you're 64, you should have acquired a fairly decent repertoire of musical taste, I think. It's just me. Maybe it's just me because, you know, I do DJ on the show here. So maybe it's just me. But anyway, I like playing the songs that I don't know and songs that I do know. So it's what do? You got to experiment and dig some into some deep tracks, as deep cuts, as they call them these days. Yeah. Anyway, that's enough of that. A band that I ran into literally when I was on holiday, just before I came out to Canada, was a band called The Darts. Now, there is another band out now called, I noticed, called Darts, and they're doing quite well, but it's not the same band. This band had a few hit singles around late 70s, early 80s in the UK, and I was on holiday on the Isle of Man, and the venue that they played at, the Lido, is no longer there, because I was just back in the Isle of Man in April. Gone. It's just it doesn't exist anymore. But I wandered in, and some of their crew had not made it on the ferry to the Isle of Man. So they said, "Well, we need extra people. Here's why don't you get on with it and start helping us load gear?" And of course, I was, you know, 18, 19, and that's what I did. And so I spent the whole day with them, doing professional stuff. I was on the spotlight at night. They paid me £5 and a burger. And yeah, that's about it. Really enjoyed my time with them. And they gave me a headset. I was doing spotlight following and all kinds of stuff. It was amazing. And what a great experience for an 18-year-old. And yeah, that's what I wanted to do for the rest of my life, I think I would say that. Anyway, we're going to play a track from them. It's a little bit different. It's kind of a doo-wop kind of revival kind of vibe kind of thing, if you don't know who they are. This is from their greatest hits album. It's called Let's Hang On.

have been listening to Mr. Mark King from his second solo album, One Man. That is the title track. Came out in September 1998. How many years ago is that? I know, a long time. It's been a long time. Mr. Mark King, his second solo album, his first one was Influences, way, like 10, 15 years before. He also heard in Star Lovers by Gus Gus from the Breakdown 4AD Records compilation from 1999. Talk Talk, Inheritance from Spirit of Eden from 88. What else? Did we hear from Aztec Camera? I think we did. I'm not sure we did. How Men Are, Let's Hang On from the Darts. We're going to wrap up with one more song from Level 42. It's a live track recorded at the Rock Palast on the 29th of October 1983. Hope you've enjoyed the show. We'll be back next week with an interview with the Pineapple Thief band, or at least one of them anyway. Well, enjoy the show. We're going to wrap up with a live track called Heathrow, Back in the Day. Have a great week, everybody, and we'll see you next time.

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0: 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We're not currently on Burnaby Mountain, though, right now.
1: We're not.
0: We're in an underground bunker closer, well, in Vancouver itself, where we're doing this episode of the Vancouver Mixtape, our first live episode of the fall.
1: Yeah, season premiere, as they call it.
0: Yeah. My job as programming coordinator at the station definitely starts, the new year definitely starts in September. Yeah. Like, there is, we're on the scholarly, the academic calendar,
1: I guess.
0: So I definitely perceive this as the beginning of a new season. And I guess it is almost literally the beginning of a new season as we record this. We're a week or so away from the beginning of
1: fall.
0: Autumn.
1: Can you believe it?
0: You know, no, but also time goes by so fast these days that, yeah, I can believe it. I feel like summer is just
1: barreling
0: by.
1: Down the road.
0: Yeah.
1: There is, we'll get into it a little further down or into the show, but one of the tracks we selected today was like based out of an upcoming reunion, and I was like, oh, when did that band break up? It was 2022. I'm like, that doesn't feel that was kind of recent. And I'm like, no, it's just 4 years ago.
0: Yeah.
1: Oh my gosh.
0: Well, it's funny because there's another, well, there's a to continue to tease that upcoming segment. There's a remaster of a band's first record.
1: No, I hate that.
0: Yeah, that came out, it says, 3 years into their existence as a band. And I was like, what?
1: Whoa.
0: A long time ago. But it's back now. Anyway, we'll get to that. I also wanted to take this time to do a little pull back the curtain insider baseball, insider podcasting moment. Because that's what the people want these days. It's like reality TV, behind-the-scenes documentaries, right?
1: Yeah.
0: I wanted to have a bit of a...
1: We are the sausage. This is how we're made.
0: Exactly. A bit of a meta mixtape discussion to talk about how we want to structure the show.
1: Sure.
0: Because we have been doing the show for...
1: 14 years.
0: Is this our 14th year? Something like that?
1: 15 years, January.
0: Yeah. Holy moly, that is a long time to do anything, but particularly a radio show who has the mixtape as a person now, a radio show that has a very specific sort of focus, right? Where it's all local music all the time. Also, as we've grown and aged and our lives have gotten busy, as you may have noticed, we don't always put out a fresh episode every week, particularly over the summer months. We're better about it in the wetter times of the year. But in general, we thought maybe imparting some structure might be a good measure to keep us on track and to keep things interesting for you.
1: Keep us accountable.
0: Yeah.
1: And, making it interesting and, something to look forward to.
0: Yeah. And so I wanted to let you in on that and also just speak it aloud to sort of hold ourselves accountable a little bit.
1: Now there's a record.
0: Now we have to do it.
1: Now it's not just text
0: so
1: between us.
0: What I'm thinking, and, you know, this will probably change because when have we ever really stuck to structure? Except for the general format of our show for the entirety of it, I guess. is 1 week we have a music mix, your classic mixtape.
1: Yeah.
0: You know what we're going to do for the rest of this show, where it's generally based on what has come out since the last time we did one of these that we're excited about.
1: Yes.
0: Right? With maybe a wild card thrown in here or there. And then what I think is maybe... And these don't have to be in this order, but the second week is the remix tape, which is sometimes perhaps just a fancy word for saying playing an old episode. but I think something cool that we could try to do is like go through and find fun bits from past interviews or just like a cool 3-song run of like, hey, remember this or something, like cobble together a new episode out of some old bits.
1: Sure.
0: Yeah. The third week is another classic guest curators, right? Where we bring in a local artist to help talk about whatever they want to talk about and play the music that they want to highlight.
1: The people love the guest curators.
0: And then the fourth is something else.
1: Something else.
0: Which might be some months a repeat of the music mix. Might be something else. Who knows?
1: Could be just a full throwback episode where we like just play old music.
0: Totally.
1: A new episode of old music.
0: Yeah. So that's sort of what I'm thinking.
1: I think that's a great idea, Jesse.
0: Cool. Well, we'll make this the September music mix.
1: Heck yeah.
0: The September classic mixtape, which is maybe a better term for what you just said of going back to the classics and picking tunes. Anyway, we'll nail it down and issue some sort of manifesto or something. I also made an outline for this show with all the links to everything.
1: We've turned a new leaf, folks.
0: I know.
1: This is
0: classic New Year delusion. We're just doing it in September instead of January.
1: Exactly. This is the best version of ourselves. You're getting it today. What happens tomorrow is maybe a different story. We'll see.
0: Exactly. Okay. Let's move on to music. Yeah? The music part of the music mixtape.
1: We can. But we don't have to.
0: I know. Hey, we don't have to do anything.
1: The people want logistics.
0: Yeah. Okay. As I mentioned, I did create an outline and I titled the different parts.
1: Holy smokes.
0: I mean, I don't want to toot my own horn, but some of them are pretty good. Some of them are just utilitarian. This one is new, bracket S, news to me. And these are new artists, to me at least, who have not been on the mixtape before, that I think are really great, and who have also coincidentally released music in the last little bit.
1: This segment is great because it forces us to go find, like, I think we've been better over it over the last couple of years, but there was definitely an era where we couldn't help but go to old faithfuls all the time. So this is a great way of injecting new voices, new artists, and styles into the show.
0: Totally. And I'm not saying we have to do this every week. I'm just saying that this week, these are all new to me. The first artist is Chuju, which is Mandarin for daisies. And according to their Bandcamp, they sit somewhere between the wailing, fuzz-heavy guitars of the classic British shoegaze scene and a softer, more reflective ambiance. Which, you know, listening to this record, Acrylic, which came out on Friday, September 4th, but is still not available on Bandcamp, but is available on YouTube.
1: There you go.
0: And you can buy the CD from the Bandcamp, etc. Anyway, is sort of alternating between sort of more textural, ambient, shoegazy stuff and some cool heavy hitting numbers. So this first track of the mixtape today, 8 minutes in.
1: Oh gosh, let's go. Here we go.
0: Crushing it is called 1130.

0: Pinner by Semi from How Long Must I Wait for Something That Hasn't Yet Occurred to You. Cool new record that, well, Jamie, does the name James Younger mean anything to you?
1: No.
0: It should.
1: Tell me.
0: Well, do you remember when we lived together?
1: Yes.
0: This was actually at the early days of the mixtape, like the second or third year of the mixtape. We lived together at 2436 Adenack Street, and we lived in the basement, ground level basement of your classic Vancouver special.
2: Quick note, I did, just because I had Facebook open, the first friend recommendation to me was our old landlord.
0: Well, I won't say,
1: like just now.
0: I was just about to say his name. We don't need to dox him necessarily, but especially,
2: we liked him though. Good guy.
0: Good guy.
2: If anything, we're doxing him positively.
0: Yeah. He had a daughter who, I don't know if she lived there or if she was, she just like came by to visit the family home, whatever. I don't know if you remember, at that point, her boyfriend was the one and only James Younger.
2: Okay. I do not remember that.
0: Yeah.
2: Who was he in before?
0: He had some solo stuff. He played with Yukon Blonde as well.
2: Okay.
0: Yeah. So anyway, he produced, engineered this record.
2: Hell yeah.
0: Yeah, produced and mixed by James Younger. Semi, How Long Must I Wait for Something That Hasn't Yet Occurred to You. That was a long story with a very niche payoff, but
2: the payoff was for you and me.
0: It's in this room. Cool. Before
1: it's
0: that,
1: in the lore,
0: we had Rubber Man by Stitch off the record Bright and High, which is some self-described as slowcore, but there's some, you know, some emo, post-hardcore stuff going on. Very slow and
1: core.
0: Yeah, exactly. Both slow and core. That one, you know, a band has made it out of Vancouver when they get their album released on a tape label. This one is out on Medium Good Records.
2: R.I.P. Green Burrito.
0: R.I.P. Green Burrito. And before Stitch, we had 1130 by Chuju off their record Acrylic. Three cool brand new bands to the mixtape who are making cool and interesting music.
2: Yeah. A lot of those are very much like in line with our soundscape. Like they pair up nicely with the mixtape vintage.
0: Oh, definitely. I can see them becoming mainstays. I can also see all of those bands ascending to what this next section is, the tier of the next section, which is so hot right now. This is part two, featuring bands that are like, you could call them the bands in Vancouver right now. And we're going to start with brand new music from a band that I think right now it's, well, I was going to say they are unquestionably the band, but the next band after them might be the band right now. I'm talking about, well, first Concrete Vehicles, who have been drip-feeding singles. On a previous episode this summer, we played Cut Ties, the first of those singles, and now we're going to play Text Stop, which aesthetically they look like they're going to come off of an album. And then after that, we're going to play new music from Piss.
2: Whoa! They said it couldn't happen, but here it is!
0: Yeah, a band who has really made it because they signed to Sub Pop. Crazy.
2: Wild band too. Their band, like, they seem to be a band that like has made it the old-fashioned way.
0: Yeah.
2: Of like, here's some demos. We're gonna make a name for ourselves with our live performances,
0: mm-hmm.
2: and then we'll get signed to the cool alternative record label, and then put out our first album.
0: Yeah. Hey, that way you don't have to...
2: 1989 all over again, baby.
0: Yeah. Hey, if you can get a label to pay for your debut album... Why wouldn't you? Cool. So we're going to do that, and then a secret third song. Stick around to find out what it is. But right now, this is Text Stop. Text Stop or Text Stop? Do you think it's like a truck stop, but Text Stop? Or like you text stop to reply to a message? Yeah.
2: Hey,
0: okay.
2: You know what? Just in time for political season, you know? Get all those political texts and you text stop to receive.
0: I had to do one from a bank the other day, and I wasn't even sure if it was the bank texting me or if it was like some scammer where if I engaged, then they're like, oh, now I got you.
2: Now they've got your stop.
0: Oh, no. Okay. Let's get into it. Text Stop by Concrete Vehicles on the Vancouver Mixtape.

0: sundress. So hot right now.
1: So hot right now.
0: That a live performance, as you can probably tell from the cheers that are competing with the squealing feedback. That one called Azul. That means blue in Spanish. I don't know if you knew that, Jamie.
1: I did.
0: That was live at Grey Lab. And that band, So Hot Right Now. Before that, another band that is so hot right now, Piss, which also kind of always hot as long as it's fresh, I guess. Sorry.
1: This is disgusting.
0: The title of that track, also a little disgusting, but yeah, depends on your perspective, I guess. Time Loop at Hot Slit.
1: Hot slit.
0: There you go.
1: A hot track. Congrats to Piss.
0: Yeah.
1: New release coming out. Or debut album?
0: Debut album.
1: Coming out on Sub Pop?
0: It comes out on October 30th.
1: Oof. Can't wait to read that Pitchfork review.
0: Yeah. Yeah, that was a cool track. And before that, we had another cool track, Text Stop by Concrete Vehicles, that was very typically Concrete Vehicles, including the like weird noise breakdowns and some saxophone, and still managing to be somehow like hooky and catchy. I don't get it.
1: So hot right now.
0: They're great. So hot right now. And well, as noted, we played some music there, and Sundress is so hot right now, and they're so hot that they are playing a show with the band that kicks off part three of this episode of the Vancouver Mixtape. Remember these guys?
1: Remember these guys? Yeah.
0: Brass are back. They're back, baby.
1: They're back, baby.
0: And they're playing a show, a reunion show, as you mentioned, after 4 years of inactivity. They will be playing with the aforementioned Sundress and another band that is so hot right now, Weightless. They're with two slashes in the middle. They're cramping your self-care style. But I think this one, they're the other. Wait, which way are yours? Are yours forward slash
1: way.
0: Or back slash?
1: Same way.
0: Yeah. Oof.
1: I know.
0: Oof. Anyway. That is at a venue that I wish... It's at Green Auto. On October 3rd. Sorry, I made the mistake of looking it up on Facebook.
1: Oh, gosh. Hey, that's how we used to do it.
0: Well, that's where the only link on the Brass Bandcamp page is to Facebook, which, you know, hey, they haven't been active in 4 years. They don't know how the youths are moving.
1: They don't have an Instagram.
0: They don't have an Insta.
1: Maybe they do.
0: They
1: maybe.
0: Do. Yeah. Anyway, that's October 1st. 3rd. October 3rd. First 3rd. Yeah. October 3rd. The first October 3rd of October. Also the only one.
1: I want to say I played one show with Brass at the Lido.
0: Oh, yeah.
1: Back in the day when I was with Did You Die? But I most... maybe fondly is not the right word, but they had arch nemesis with former CJSFer and host of the interview show, Scott Wood. They gave him a pretty chaotic interview once.
0: Great, good for them. You know, I'm happy that they gifted Scott with that experience.
1: Yeah.
0: And you know what, the score might be 1-0 Brass, but like the title of this track that we're gonna play, who's counting?

0: Hey, remember those guys?
1: I remember those guys.
0: That's Actors. Their new record, Our Love Will Live Forever, the track Youth. I'm going to repeat a joke I made off air while that show was playing. While that song was playing. Actors are both a Hey, Remember That, those guys band, because, you know, they probably date to the earliest days of the mixtape.
1: Totally post-traumatic love.
0: But also...
1: back when he's really singing in an English accent.
0: Yeah. But also they're themselves a little bit of a Hey, Remember These Guys with the 80s nostalgia angle.
1: Well, my favorite thing about Actors is that everything they do, like, I feel like they'd done before.
0: Sure.
1: And I don't mean that disparagingly. It's just like is it... Don't they have a song called Youth before?
0: Right.
1: Haven't they named their album this title before? Don't they have a song that's like this before?
0: Don't they have lyrics about kissing your friends?
1: Yeah. I think that's, if anything, just like really telling that they have excellent branding.
0: Yeah, really strong branding. None of that is derogatory. That is all praise.
1: We've loved this band since singles.
0: Early days.
1: Same with Woolworm.
0: Yep. Who were the artist before that, the track Alamir Feeling, you know, 12-15 years later, I still don't know how to pronounce this song. It's not in the lyrics, so, you know, I think it's open to interpretation. Maybe you'll have to go see them live and hear them pronounce it.
1: Last time I saw Woolworm was at the Commodore Ballroom.
0: Oh, wow.
1: I forget who they were opening for.
0: Definitely someone, because they weren't headlining
1: They weren't headlining, but I feel like they, like, opened for, like, Always or something like that.
0: Sure, I can see that. That was, as we said, Alamir Feeling from a new remastered re-release from Mint Records, of Believe in Ourselves, their debut full length, which came out in 2012. It is the same age as the mixtape.
1: Whoa.
0: That album got a lot of play in the early days of the tape.
1: You know, as did the EPs before it.
0: Yeah. Cool stuff there. Blanket Rock, that is their genre, I remember. And before that, we had Who's Counting by Brass from their 2022 record, Look on the Bright Side.
1: Just to correct myself, they opened for Orville Peck.
0: Orville Peck? Oh, that tracks. You know, the local connection. He would know.
1: The new sensei of it all.
0: He would know who to pick. And, well, wouldn't you know it, we're in the last 3 to 4 minutes of the show. So, what am I gonna do here? Let's go with this one. Okay, this one is from, this is a brand newbie, or the more that I'm an okay, no, we'll go with the Fomites, Late Last Night. I'm changing up the track, Jamie, but just for time. From the new record, Smoke a Joint About It, this is Late Last Night by the Fomites, and then we'll be back to say bye.

0: Jamie.
1: Jesse.
0: That is it. That was Late Last Night by the Fomites.
2: Fun time.
0: And now, yeah, there were no swears in that song, despite what your brain might be telling you. Yeah, that's it for the show. I love you lots. We'll be back with something next week. We'll figure it out.
2: We'll be back, that's for sure. Bye!
0: Bye.

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7: 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Sinesezi lila gilde siriti, masi gachu nanainta.
8: When I was a young girl, awakening to the political realities of the North, I learned about the Berger Inquiry. I didn't really understand anything about Aboriginal title, resource extraction, or environmental impacts. All I knew was that our chiefs and our elders were speaking from our various territories in a unified voice to defeat a multinational corporation from putting a pipeline through our sacred Denende. I came to know one of those powerful voices very closely throughout my musical life and on my radio and television. Paul Andrew was the chief of Tulita at age 22 and went on to spend most of his adult life advocating for cultural reclamation and wellness and striving to tell our Dene stories through the CBC. I've also collaborated musically with him. He is a huge language advocate, so I was very excited to interview him for this show, but was also a little nervous and hoping I could bring out more than just the reporter in him. After all, he was a longtime journalist with the public broadcaster in the North. I asked him to introduce himself.
9: Paul Andrew, my name is Paul Andrew, and in my Shutau Tene language, my dad named me. I am originally from Tulita, used to be called Port Norman, and I grew up on the land and spent 7 years in residential schools. I live in Yellowknife now.
8: When did you first speak English?
9: I would say, you know, I knew a few words here and there, mostly through cowboy shows, you know.
8: Through cowboy shows.
9: So I knew a few English words, but essentially I couldn't. When I went to school in Inuvik, when I think I was 14, I didn't even know what a gym was. Somebody would say, let's go to the gym. Where is that? You know, let's go to study hall. Go to the lavatory. I didn't even know what those words. Mm. So I may have known a few words here and there, but to say I speak English won't be until about 14 or 15. Mm. But prior to that, everything was in the languages.
8: Can you share a little bit about how you grew up on the land and your family?
9: When you look back, that appears even more beautiful than it actually was. Because when you're young, we have this impression of perfect parents, perfect elders, you know. And that's how I felt about it. You'd wake up early in the morning and you'd hear somebody say,

0: And I knew it was early in the morning, and you'd hear the elders, older people, doing something out there, whether it was chopping wood or whatever, but they were singing. And I have never, ever found anything like that all my life. And that sort of established your day for you. Mm. So no matter how bad it might get, it's still positive because of that wonderful song. Mm. And what the elders say is that people who sing those songs are happy for the land, happy for the animals, happy for the environment. And that's how I grew up, with people who tried to be really happy. Mm. You know, so sometimes we might have not enough food, but nobody worried. They knew that there was going to be provided. They didn't worry about kids running or getting lost in the bush. You know, they didn't say, don't touch the hot stove. They actually encourage you to touch the hot stove so that you'll never, ever do it again, if you're smart enough. You know, so that's the kind of, a lot of positivity. It's amazing how positive the elders were. I knew they had their own problems now. When you look back, you can see, but it was always positive, always encouraging each other, always a hand on, you know, saying to people, you're never alone. We want you to know that, so they would put their hand on you. So I think music, drum dances, hand games, a lot of really happy people. Mm. Hardworking, independent, happy people. That's how I would describe it.
1: Mm. Tell us a little bit about, if you could, share a little bit about Etsula.
0: In our language, Etsula is essentially, in English they call it love songs, but it's more than that. It's much more than that. That's probably the closest description to it. But I would say it is what connects you to the environment, connects you to people. And nothing can connect you more beautiful than music. And it goes right to the heart. It goes right to the basis of who you are. So that connection happens because we're all connected to the environment. So they know that. That's what they try to do, is get in touch with that. And they also want you to sing. I grew up maybe in a camp of maybe 25, 30 people. I guarantee you, each and every one of them had a song. They wouldn't get up in front of people and sing.
1: Mm-hmm.
0: But if they're getting wood, you can hear them sing.
1: Yeah.
0: You're getting water, they're singing. You know, they're taking care of babies. In the old days, they had swings, huh? And that's what they would do. And they would get the baby to go to sleep. Those kind of things. So it's much more than just songs, as far as I'm concerned.
1: Mm-hmm.
0: It's what connects us. It's really that really deep-rooted connection, not only to the land, but with each other. And to this day, I find when people sing the songs, you know, I hear it on the radio, I think about my mom. I always knew my mom was somewhere around because she always sang. And there was always that safety that mom is around somewhere. I don't see her, but I can hear her sing.
1: Yeah.
0: You know, and for me, that's what Itula is all about.
1: Mm. That's really beautiful, because I think if you come at it from the outside, what you'll hear about Etsula is like, oh, at gatherings or whatever, people have Etsula competition and it's all about laughing. Like everybody's, it's like a love song. Oh, unrequited love. And but I've always noticed that whenever somebody is singing a real Etsula, that's not like to make people laugh or whatever. I mean, it has that joy, but also it hits you like, oh, it's so good. Like you just sang a tiny bit and I just teared up a little bit. So that's really beautiful. Thanks for sharing that.
0: It's like I say, I like I said, I grew up with it and I always looked for it.
1: Mm.
0: And so I get drawn to people who sing basically almost whatever it is, you know. And in those old days, Hank Williams, George Jones, Buck Owens were the big ones. I mean, you guys are probably too young to remember them, but they were the big ones in English. But you know, as soon as people get out on the land, they start singing those songs.
1: Mm.
0: And essentially, the short form end is that people who are happy, people who are happy for the land are the ones that sing it the most. Mm.
1: Can you share a little bit about your language journey with Shutautine? Was there a time where you didn't speak it in your life?
0: You know, when I came back from residential schools, and this is one of the common experiences of a lot of people, although we still retain some of the languages, we lost a lot of it. So some of the people in the community were saying, you're not even Dene anymore. You can't even speak the language. You can't, probably even, can't even cut down a tree, you know. And these are our own people saying that to us. So that made it tougher. But what also made it strong was that deep-rooted connection that language creates in the first place. That connection between parents, especially with mom, because and that will never go away because it was always in the languages. So I came back to school. She started teaching us again. Mm. There was that period of time when it was really tough to be Dene because, yes, you understood, but nobody was really helping you. But my parents did. My parents were both unilingual, and now I can see their expertise in the language. And so they taught me to get back into there. And then the thing that they also said is, go out on the land. So, you know, when you do something like getting out on the camp, everybody speaks the language. Mm. So you got no choice, totally immersion. And then, of course, I started working with CBC in the languages. And one of the things that I really discovered was the elders, how much they depended on that. Mm. And they would call me or I would see them on the streets and they would say, thank you for telling us that. Thank you. You know, we heard something in English, but we're not sure. But because you interpreted, we now know what they're talking about. So thank you. Mm. And it's amazing how many of the elders would stop. You know, when I was on television, one of the guys from Fort Good Hope, he said, you know, we'd start playing card games around 5 o'clock. At 6 o'clock, we stop so that we can watch your show.
1: Oh, that's awesome.
0: And then when the show's over at 5:30, we play cards again, he said. And he said, now, if you could just do that to Bingo, we'd be okay.
1: As our world changes, we create and become more dependent on technology. Our languages change too. In English, the word iPhone didn't exist before it was invented, so a new word has to be created for it. It's the same in Dene language. We have to create new words as well. Paul, as a broadcaster and connector of our people across the North, has been at the forefront of that movement. I asked him for some examples of new words that had to be created based on technology.
0: For a long time, we didn't have computers, for example. Mm-hmm. And so how do you talk about computers on radio? You know, and somebody said, what about, you know, what does computer do? So we talk about what the computer would do. And then they said, so basically, does it think on its own? So let's call it that, you know. So that's basically some of the things that has come with it. And you know, a phone, they would talk about, you know, something that we talk to each other with. Mm. In the old days, plane, because in the old days they had floats and they landed on the lakes or the river.
1: Ella.
0: So Ella is boat, and Kenaneta is flies, a boat that flies. Mm. So they would look at what that particular technology would do, and they'd interpret that too.
1: Ella Kenaneta.
0: Yeah.
1: Okay. Cool.
0: I know, yes, yeah. It's amazing.
1: What do you see for the future of our Dene languages?
0: I see young people. They're different from us. You know, we didn't know a lot about the language. They're stronger in two cultures than we were. Maybe we were better on the land. Maybe we were better with the languages. But they know something about the land. They know something about the language. They have that advantage that we didn't have. So one of the things that we, as older people, the keeper of the languages, what we have to do is we have to do everything we can to make sure that we pass on what we know. You know, because if we don't, people in my generation, once we go, that language is going to fall off quite a bit. But one of the things, you know, I mean, for example, Leela, not only do I admire the music and the stuff that you do, one of the big prides that I've had, and I've never told you this, was seeing you tan a hide in Daylinny, you know? And I remember looking at it and thinking, how many Juno Award winners do that? See, that's what I mean.
1: Must say.
0: That people nowadays are doing things, you know? Mm. And that's the big thing. And I think a lot of the younger people want to learn. Mm. And so one of the things that we have to do as elders is, how do we help them? How do we do that? Mm-hmm. So if we continue to do that, then I think that the language will come back. It's not going to be the same anymore. Mm-hmm. But I think one of these days, we're going to convince that our leaders don't speak English. Mm. You speak your own language. Mm-hmm. If they need interpreters, make sure they hire interpreters to interpret for you.
1: Yeah,
0: I would tell our elders and our leaders to speak the language. Mm. You know, because to me, like I said, I try to say is that language is where the pride is. Language is everything. I always wonder, what is it like for an elder to go to a hospital, mm-hmm. you know, where there's no language? You know, I just would be really scary. It'd be
1: scary.
0: Like, you know, having an emergency in China, in a remote place in China, and you don't know what's going on.
1: Yeah.
0: One of the things that we got to do is anything to do with social problems, economic problems, any kind of issues, we can do better once we reclaim that pride.
1: As I continue my language journey, I really like to challenge myself. So I asked Paul if he could share a short story in the language to see how much I could understand, and he graciously agreed. But we don't speak the same dialect, so here it is.
0: He need then a ke then a hooket then de then a slude is on a colo then a less on hooket. In the then a le hooket, there was a cozy a journey than a creep. In the then a slude is on a colo then a less on hooket. A canya he need than a goak net. In the then a three nezon roop echo. He got then a ke. Sina kinta. Then a nezon a reap and there yata goti hichu kitty. And you goti hichu and there yata goti a hulagate. So let me stop there. And see.
1: So
0: I realize also that this is shootout.
1: Shootout in it. Yeah. So I heard Deneshlo, lots of people gathering. I heard yata, the sky. Something about things being good, nezon. That's about what I understood.
0: and that's fine. You know, one of the things that I think we got to do as older people is that we got to slow down.
1: Yeah.
0: You know, because that's one of the things.
1: Well, my language comprehension is very basic.
0: Yeah,
1: so
0: yeah.
1: Unless you're talking about like, oh, kare gonezo, or like, nake tai din sola. It's hard. I'm slowly expanding my language comprehension, but words like ayone or agent, like I understand, like everyone. There's some overarching like concepts that I get in that are pretty like common amongst the dialects. So. Yeah. So what were you saying?
0: Well, basically what I was saying, in the old days, mm-hmm. you know, when we talk to each other, mm-hmm. when elders are teaching, mm-hmm. there might be 10, 15 people around, mm-hmm. but they would be teaching one person.
1: Ah, okay.
0: One person only. Mm-hmm. You converse only with one person. Mm-hmm. And everybody else's job is to listen.
1: Okay.
0: That's it. And so that they are practicing their listening skills.
1: Okay.
0: And that's what their job is, to do that. But you are the person that we're turning the story over to.
1: Mm.
0: Yeah.
1: Oh, that's beautiful. Yeah. Yeah, I didn't get it. But
0: fine.
1: I did hear like a lot of people, Deneshlo, I understand that.
0: Yeah.
1: But one-on-one How did you say that? One-on-one, that the story goes to one person?
0: One person talking to each other.
1: Okay.
0: And one of the things that really becomes in those kind of teachings, for example, is that, you know, they always, like in English, they talk about the lowest denominator. You know, so the person that it struggles the most is the one that they teach. They try to reach the most. For the others, it might be revisiting old lessons, but it just means you need it.
1: Yeah.
0: You need old lessons again.
1: Yeah, we all do.
0: So that's what they try to do, so that they bring up the whole community as opposed to just making the better ones better.
1: Yeah. Masicho, for taking me through. I can't believe I just did that to myself on air, but
0: no, you did. You did really well.
1: I try.
0: One of the things that I think we need to do is that we need to put ourselves on the line. You know, that's the only way it could work. You know, we need to take that chance. Like you say, maybe not everybody's happy with your hide. So what? You know, so what? It's not to make people happy. It's for you. And so I think that's the thing that was so important about teaching it in the young people. And when I was a young kid, is that, you know, I'm not as good a hunter as my brothers. But that never, ever stopped me from going out on the land. And they would never, ever go out on the land without me. They might not let me shoot because you're a poor shot. You know? But they find places for you. And they include you.
1: So
0: I think that's the thing and I would really encourage young people to continue to really push that language and push the elders so that they can teach you. One of the things that I ask young people, because then I want them to think about, what does it mean if I say I'm a Shutautina? What does that mean? How does that differentiate you from Gwich'in or Tetleje or Sahtuotina or Ahpagotina? What's the difference? So that's part of the thing that they've got to think about. So that I think becomes really important is that when I say I'm Shutautina, and what, there's three or four things that differentiates me from other people. One is songs. We have different songs from other people. You go to Delini, they'll have different songs. The stories are different. Yamorija is like in Christianity, Jesus coming down. Yamorija is very similar to that, but it differs from all the different communities. So it's those kind of things that I want them to identify and say, this is what makes us, we're Dene, but this is what makes us different from each other. What really is important also is that you found your genealogy. You go back to way back where you come from, you know. Leela and I, we might be related, you know. And I wouldn't be surprised because of the really close relationship between Tulita and Delini. In the past, they're almost like one big family. They just covered a big different area. So, but I really feel good about the young people. You know, I see them paddling out on the land. I see them having on the land camps, and they're writing stories. They're challenging each other. You know, and I'm really proud of them. You know, so we as older people have to find a way to reclaim our role in the old days as teachers, so that we can be a big part of our lives.
2: Earlier in this episode, we heard Paul singing his song, Etsula, a love song, essentially. But Paul and I also collaborated on a song called Rise, along with Lawrence Nayali, Catherine Lafferty, and the former Premier of the Northwest Territories, Stephen Kakfui. We created a stage show, mural painting, and a recording of 11 original songs on the topic of healing from colonialism. Made courtesy of the Canada Council, it was during the sesquicentennial exploration of reconciliation through the arts. We titled the project Go Ba Komba, which means first light of dawn after the long winter, or the first sign of spring. It is a word that describes hope, new life, and resilience. This is Rise.

0: back into my home. He is truly one of our most respected and cherished junior elders, and I am always honored to spend time with him. 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Sina sezi lila gilde siriti masi cho suri masi for listening.
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0: Hanach gan kabulsas danse kiyugani putis nagason mahikan totem. My name is Janine Robinson Desjarlais, and I'm a member of the Gitxsan Nation of Gitanmax, British Columbia, on my mother's side, and a member of the Pamitsikamak Cree Nation, Cross Lake Band of Indians, Treaty 5 Territory in Northern Manitoba, on my father's side. I was born in Northern Manitoba, but grew up in Winnipeg. As a kid, I spent a lot of time in my mom's territory in Northwestern BC. Summertime and some Christmases were always a blast, with my many cousins, aunties, uncles, and most importantly, my Ye'e and Zeets, my grandfather and grandmother. It took us 2 full days of driving across the prairies, into the foothills, and finally into the mountains to get to Gitanmax. Nearly 3 days if we took a train. I would always get so excited as we would cross the Hegluget Bridge because it meant I was almost at my Tsetse's house. I remember watching my Ye'e and my older cousin Brad bale hay and feed all the farm animals, having picnics and fires on our piece of land across from the band hall, looking up at Stigyoden Mountain. One summer, I remember being on a little tin boat with my Ye'e and my cousin Jordy on the Skeena River. I would have been about 7 years old at the time. We pulled in the net and one of the big salmon was still alive, flopping around. My Ye'e had a little club and hit the fish over the head. I cried a bit and he said to me, "We don't cry when we have to kill animals. They give their lives to feed our people." That made sense to me. And this city girl never questioned fishing nor hunting again. Gitxsan people have relied on salmon and other wildlife for thousands of years. My Ye'e Walter Wilson Tsovaslay and my Dietz Doris Wilson Dimdigibu were highly respected hereditary chiefs. Together they had 11 children, 10 daughters and 1 son. My auntie Darlene Howard is the oldest and speaks our language fluently. She married into the nearby community of Gitxagukla. That has a slightly different dialect of Gitxsanamach. I asked her to introduce herself.
1: The father, the one's why, translates to two sitting together. My grandfather, the late Under Up, gave me this name. And I felt offended at first. And then as time went on, I spoke to other elders, especially my mom and my uncle, Tsawakach. And they explained to me what the father the one meant, two sitting together. So my husband and I are both fireweed. He's from Gitxagukla. I'm from Gitanmax, originally from Gitanmax. And it's a big no-no to marry someone in the same clan. So when I was ready, my grandpa gave me the name the father me one. It's like you and iyukna dui wila wiswa'ai, and la yukna duiswa'ai, the father me one. So lakshni ski gwi will wagan which what did ni, but I'm the dwalloi, the father me one. Many years later, I'm here next day in ski noch nee in the Sindish is way out on Salmon River Road. I cannot say how many kilometers out that way, but that's one of the old villages where Under Up came from, where Gutgutnuch came from, and where we are now. I reside in Gitxagukla. We were raised on Gitanmax, but my ancestors were from Sinjil. My home origin, where I was raised, was Gitanmax Reserve. I married into Gitxagukla Reserve, which is where I'm at now. My mom was raised on our Lahyip while she was growing up. And one of the Lahyip she was raised on was Xinjig. It's called Xinjig, the village where my mom was raised. One

0: four communities where we have our fishing ground, our trap line. They moved each season with the season. But we are from Xinjiang. The first village is Anluo, where we currently fish. That was where my brother was fishing before he passed last summer. The other village is up the salmon moor, Shemajihot. That's the land that we protected through a blockade. Below Shemajihot, their son, the Spina. The village my ancestors lived in, and I remember going there to fish when we were little. Son, that's the third village. The fourth village is Xinjiang, where we're originally from. And we moved those four villages seasonal for trapping, hunting, fishing, picking berries. We had those four villages where my ancestors lived.
1: When I was a child and into my teenage years and early 20s, I was able to see much of our territory my auntie speaks of. Anluo is our private fishing area accessible to our Wilp. Wilp is a house group. The name of the house group we are a part of is Wilps and Up. The matrilineal family, extended relatives, and kin within that house group is referred to as Wilnadach. We are part of the Fireweed clan known as Gisgast. My sons have been there and touched their feet on our land and in the river a couple summers ago. Shemajihot is part of our ancient unceded Lachsiep, where our family blockaded it in 1990 and much of the 90s. I was camped out with my mom, tzitz, aunties, and cousins to protect our land, Lachsiep, from being clear cut. It was all part of our battle that is now known as Delkamukh, the Supreme Court of Canada's landmark ruling in 1997. As I've mentioned in our culture, we have house groups, or WILPs, responsible for our given territories. I asked Auntie Darlene to explain in detail what a house group is.
0: So my role as a house group member is basically to support the work that needs to be done. I support, like, when we had the roadblock in 95, I supported Mum, her and I stayed at the camp. While my sisters, other sisters, those who had experience working with the government, they traveled down to Vancouver, attended the court case, and they won our court case. While Mum and I stayed behind at Shemajihot protecting our Lahib. So there's two groups, and there's another group. My brother held, along with other house group members. He was the land Lahib protector. That team walked the land. Our ancestors lived in, and we still do. So the role of responsibility for the team, for my sisters and other house group members, they were educated to stand up to the government when they tried to pull things on us. And our role, my role, and my sister's younger than me, we kept up with the support fundraising for our court case, whether it be baking or whatever it took to fundraise. It takes teamwork to stand up and do the work that we need to do to protect our Lahib. We are not unorganized. We are one. We did it single-handedly, our house group. That is our role. We provide fish for our house group members. Our brother provided firewood. We all went on long weekends, camped out picking berries. We camped out at the fishing sites, and my brother used to drive the boat. We'd run in the water and just pull the net out. We smoked the fish, we canned the fish, we salted, we froze for winter supply. That was what we did for our house group, with us and the up. We gave fish to our neighboring communities. We gave salmon to the elders back then. My dad and mom used to go from village to village sharing the work we did. One elder, one Simogit from Anspayax, stood up and spoke in the Wilvliligut and congratulated my dad and my mom. Het. Semgalu am hodi wischorosle. Ama will nit. Ja alge. Ama will get nit. Helskimanach. Ja I will. Anna litskimanach. It's a mordit negotit red nochtit. Nit nee ama rawilde. More than what money can provide. Ama rawilde. Ja. Alvin, we get het, it has algers, Alvin, if Nagwadi ran nohe. Some neddy duft ak, ama alger, some achter, some orbitun. E wilt het, it's good and willem. Traditional law, we have to know it, we need to know it, we need to live it, we need to teach it to our grandchildren so that the traditional law will keep going. We cannot change the traditional law. It's not our, it's not for us to do that. We need to follow the ancestors, the laws of the ancestors. When my late grandfather said, lately, whenever a person passes away, the traditional law changes. That's not the way it should be. We need to stay with the laws of our ancestors. Many, in each house group, or each Wilnatas, they have their limhoi, that means their own song that derives from their Wilnatas. Or their house group. We have a Lumpu'o'e song, and there was two ladies that taught us while we were fishing at Anlo many years ago, and that's my grandmother, Violet Brown, who is wife of Anda Up. I'm sorry, I can't remember her Gitxan name. And the other one was Mary Johnson. The late Mary Johnson. They came and they sat and had tea with us around the campfire every evening, telling stories. So one night, these two ladies asked us to sit around the fire, and they taught us our limhoi. We were not allowed to use, there was no recordings back then. We had to go with our memory. And then later on in the night, when we settle down in our tents, we'd start singing it. You know, we'd laugh. No, it's not like that. It's like this. And how I remembered is how that song, Limpo'oi, was formed. Granny Violet and Mary Johnson explained to us about our Limpo'oi. And they said, you sing it at ceremonies, like when we say goodbye to a high chief, or Sigidamanach. My mom was a Sigidamanach. She was high standing in our house, but she married a Samogit, our dad. We sang our Limhoi to dad. I'll use that as an example. Mom asked me to sing it. And that's when you put out your blanket. Dimdi Gaboo's blanket was laid on there through our song. And we say to our dad, how'd you go skatlas hun nagot? Amden Willem, don't look back, we'll be okay. Cladef battle gulas dim digi boo, dim ni etwin. We're putting out dim digi boo's blanket. The song de limhoi, in other words, to walk on. As you walk into the sunset, we'll sing our limhoi for you. And this is how it goes. Oh, we some orgit. Ladim sit out, mum, the psadi edis, we some orgitum. Joros le. Hogley in. Joros le. How'd you go scat last one? Amden Willem.

0: I've heard our Limpkhoi sung a few times over the years. It's part of our Wilnadat Adak, our oral history. Hearing it makes me want to learn it with my sons. Knowing our language also informs our connection to our Ayuk, our traditional law, but we may lose our language within my generation. I only know a little Getsenamach and a bit of Cree. I wanted to know what Auntie Darlene thinks about the potential loss of our language.
1: We are a powerful nation because we still speak our language. I teach it to our children, grandchildren. The biggest fear I have is the younger generation who don't, who are not as fortunate as our children, that no one is teaching them. And I really am thankful for the other Gitxsan who committed themselves to teaching the language to our students, our indigenous students. It's really important. That's our strength. Our language, we cannot use it in a bad way. Like, by that, I mean, you cannot be talking about that person in front of them. No, we were raised never to do that. Lishkedemget, Amkshua. The strongest part is, like, say, in our Wilvlitligit. That's our strength. It's coming into our Wilvlitligit. Lishkedemget, Amkshua. They're coming in to our Wilvlitligit. We're losing it. That's why the traditional law no longer upholds the feast because of that. And it's not their fault. I think the Samogits really need to sit down and say, you know, we can't be doing this. We need to protect our language. We need to protect our business that goes on in the feast hall. Like our Lahip, for example. Look how the government is finding out about us now. It's no longer like we protected our land. We still protect our land with our language. We sit down and speak. My team from our Wilnadat, they sit down and they talk to the government. But we have a group of some Augits who work against one another and speak with their English language about what we plan. It's like, I don't know, I hate to say it, but it's almost like they're giving away our land, our rights to the government, selling us out. That's what it is. That's the fear I have. We're losing our fish. We're losing. Look at the clear-cut logging. Now we have to travel many miles to get firewood. We have to travel many miles to get our animals, our game. There's no more moose nearby. No more trap lines nearby. Wildlife is coming into the community now. That's the fear that we have. That's what the fear that all the wise Samogits have.
0: Auntie mentioned the word Simwegit. That means hereditary chief. Before our conversation wrapped up, I asked Auntie Darlene to leave us with some of her thoughts on what her hope is for the future of Getsenamach, the language of the Getsen Nation.
1: Before Mom left us, I lived with her. I took care of her. For how many months I moved in with her until my sister Ardith was able to come move in with her. But during that time, we had many talks. She had a lot of fears. She expressed to me that she knows her time is coming and she feels bad about having to leave us. I don't feel so bad about my children. Who I feel bad for is my grandchildren. What do we have left for them? like for you, Shanine, I can put the question back to you. What has your grandma left for you? What has our elders left for you? There's nothing. And there's the government still taking, taking, taking. They're not going to stop taking until they've stripped us, much like they did to Indian Residential School. But they're doing this in front of the world. Look how the law removed this one woman who was protecting their roadblock against the government. Oh, I'm sorry, I can't remember the name of this camp by Houston there. The pain in my heart I felt when they led that woman away. Off her lahip, children crying, her grandchildren. Another camp that was stripped. Pipelines are destroying. Logs were clear-cut logging. You know, like, look what they're doing to our rivers now. How many times my dad ended up in court for catching too many salmon or salmon closure? It didn't matter what the excuse was. The fisheries were always there and they tried to belittle my dad. But my dad stood strong. He wasn't going to give up for his will, not us. Our father clan now are still fishing for what our dad fought for. We don't get any of that. My dad always said, that's your father clan. If you need help, you help them to help you. But we don't do that. We've lost our way. We are losing our way slowly because of what the government is doing to us. And we have these so-called Simgiget who wear blankets and they dance. Oh, and they dish out money, not to us, but to their delegation of select friends in the feast hall. Never mind us, the Gitxen. It's no longer about us. It's about the Simgiget and their delegation of Lishgigetemget. Auxois government, we're going to be extinct. I'm very sad because I have great-grandchildren. Mum's great-grandchildren, great-great-grandchildren. What do we have for them? We need to be diligent with our mouth, speak the truth, and look the person, the government, in the face when we speak. If a handful of us keep exercising the traditional law, the language barrier is the powerful part. We start speaking Gitsenwach in the Wilfliligit so that the Lishigedemget won't know what we're talking about. The Simgiget need to start using due diligence so that they can start thinking about their children, their grandchildren. I've seen too many chiefs pass away. Now their grandchildren have lost their way. It makes me sad, and I don't want that for my children, grandchildren, great-grandchildren. That's not who Gitsan is. Gitsan women need to start standing up and speak the truth with strength and live the truth. With our language.
0: I understand why my Auntie Darlene feels frustration, as many of our people do. She's lived through a lot, has seen many changes, and witnessed so much stripped away from our nation. But she hasn't lost hope. She finds strength and pride in being Gitsan.
1: All I would like to say, we each have a legacy, each one of us. Even our children have legacies. I would like to think that my legacy would be to leave something powerful for my children, grandchildren, for all Gitxsan, all the Gitxsan, just be Gitxsan.
0: I've always been proud to be Gitxsan, to be a part of an ancient matrilineal nation, and from a long bloodline of powerful, resilient women. This project will be a part of my legacy that I will leave. I'm Shanine Robinson Desjardins, your host for the Gitxsan episodes of Words and Culture. 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
9: I'm Dr. Anthony Lizerwitz, and this is Climate Connections. Extreme heat can make people sick and harm them in other ways, too.
10: Think about your ability to make decisions, your judgments, your hand-eye coordination, your balance.
9: Barak Alamud is at the Harvard T.H. Chan School of Public Health. His team analyzed workplace injuries reported to the Occupational Safety and Health Administration in 2023. They found that injuries, like falls, burns, and cuts, were more likely on days when the heat index was higher than 85 degrees, and the risk climbed more sharply when it was hotter than 90.
10: We found that the risk of injury increases by about 20% when the heat index is 110 Fahrenheit versus 80 Fahrenheit.
9: And even people working indoors in industries like manufacturing and healthcare were more likely to be injured on hot days. In some cases, a lack of air conditioning could be to blame. In others, the causes may be less direct. For example, rates of violence go up during a heat wave, which could put emergency room personnel at greater risk of injury. So as heat waves intensify, it will be important to understand the risks that workers face and take steps to protect them. Climate Connections is produced by the Yale Center for Environmental Communication. To learn more about climate change, visit climateconnections.org.

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0: Good morning, everyone. This is Danny Nesvedarani, your host for this hour of Speak Up, only on CJSF 90.1 FM. Thank you all so much for tuning in this hour. Before we get started with today's episode, I just want to acknowledge that today's program, as well as all of our programs here at CJSF, are broadcasted on the unceded and ancestral lands of the Hulkamalum and Squamish-speaking peoples who have been here since time immemorial. Now, to start off today's episode, I have an interview to share with all of you. This is an interview I did last week with someone from an organization by the name of Best Mobility. Best Mobility is a advocacy organization that works towards facilitating safe, active communities through active commuting by providing riders with free, secure, and sustainable, active, and accessible transportation options. And they do a lot of knowledge sharing in that regard, one way specifically through their Eco Voyage workshops that they've been hosting at various libraries throughout Metro Vancouver. And I attended one of those workshops in New Westminster. It was a very interesting experience. It was something that I think had originally been intended for newcomers, but there was a lot to learn and a lot to discuss, even if you are very familiar with the transit system of Metro Vancouver. So I wanted to talk more about that with the host of the workshop, as well as one of the coordinators with Best Reed. So we sat down for a conversation. He was kind enough to come up here to the station, and here is what we talked about. Take a listen.
1: So my name's Reed. I'm the Program and Communications Coordinator at Best Mobility. Thank you for having me today.
0: Yeah. And to start off this interview, can you just give a quick introduction? What is Best Mobility?
1: So, yeah, for sure. Best Mobility is short for Better Environmentally Sound Transportation. It's a bit of a longer name, so you can see why we've turned it into an acronym. And we're a Vancouver-based nonprofit organization. We've been around since 1991, and our whole ethos is to advocate for and facilitate access to sustainable transportation in the region as well as provincially.
0: Okay, wow. So since 1991, I'm assuming since that time the organization has it gone through any sort of changes or the reformations, things like that?
1: Yeah, the organization has changed a lot since 1991. Best started as a cycling advocacy organization in 1991, and they actually started the first Bike to Work Week, or Bike Month, if I'm not mistaken, as well as Our Community Bikes, the bike shop and also bike nonprofit in Vancouver, also was incubated at Best Mobility and split off into its own thing, which is quite rare for nonprofits. And since then, Best has gone under numerous changes. In 2001, Best received a grant from $1 million grant from Vancity to help develop the Central Valley Greenway, which eventually opened in 2009. So that was a big moment in the Best lore, Best timeline. And over time, there's been programs that have started and evolved. One of those being the Bike Valet, which was started in 2006, and I can talk more about the Bike Valet maybe in a little bit, but that's been around now for 20 years. It's our free, secure bike parking, and over time, our programs have kind of changed and evolved, and Eco Voyage is our newest program at Best, which began in 2024. There's a lot of Best lore. You can find it on our website. We have a whole timeline. Our website's best.bc.ca, but that's sort of the gist of it all.
0: And yeah, about these Eco Voyage workshops, that's originally how I discovered Best in the first place. I saw that you were doing a workshop at the New Westminster Public Library, and I thought it was a really interesting concept, so I went to attend. And if you could just explain to people, what are these Eco Voyage workshops?
1: Yeah, for sure. Also, thank you for attending. We really appreciate it. So EcoVoyage as a program started in 2024, and the whole goal is to help familiarize newcomers with sustainable transportation and to help folks new to the region build their confidence in using these modes of transportation. As you know, folks who are new to the region, either coming from another country or even another province, it can be really daunting to get around. And transportation is something that I think maybe we take for granted sometimes, of just knowing how the transit system works, or how bike share works, or how the bike network operates. EcoVoyage is supposed to be a workshop or session where we walk through all different modes of sustainable transportation. We talk about walking, cycling, and public transit, and go into detail on each of those to help build folks' confidence in using them, or at least, at the very least, piquing their interest and helping people get familiar with them. And we have lots of resources available during the presentation from TransLink, bike share operators, certain municipalities, car share operators, as well as each municipality's bike network.
0: One thing I thought that was really interesting about the workshop is that I saw on the BEST website, it said that, well, not necessarily like exclusive in any capacity, it was definitely something that that BEST was targeting towards, like newcomers and people that may be unfamiliar with different ways of getting around their cities. But a lot of the people attending were clearly very familiar with public transportation and had very strong opinions about public transportation. It ended up being a very spirited discussion. The reception to that workshop, did that surprise you at all?
1: I don't think it was surprising. I think it was great to see so many people come out. And a few familiar faces in New West. Mary Wilson attended. She's started Walker's Caucus in New West, and so she's been a big advocate for walking. And we've worked with her a bunch at BEST, and so it was great to see her out. But yeah, I guess I should note that of course these workshops are intended for people new to the region and newcomers, but they're definitely not exclusive to newcomers at all. They are open to the public. They're free. If you're at all interested in transportation, you're welcome to attend. And these sessions, while they are supposed to be informative, they are also, I think, great engagement sessions as well, for people to share their thoughts and feelings around transportation or sustainable transportation in the region. And we had a lot of spirited discussion based on the information that I was sharing, and folks took that information, and we were able to build a much larger conversation around it and get a lot of, you know, feedback on their thoughts on transportation, a lot of thoughts on e-scooters as well, especially in New West. And yeah, I don't think it was surprising. I think it's a really good venue to speak about people's thoughts and feelings, and we do take that. We do note all of that feedback that we can share with you know, our partners in the program as well.
0: Yeah, I mean, as someone who attended and would like to think that I'm pretty familiar with the alternative modes of transportation that are available to me throughout the Lower Mainland, there were a couple things in the presentation that did surprise me, that I was really learning about for the first time. I think one example was that past a certain time in the night, I believe 9 p.m. or so, if you're on a non-Beeline bus route, you can actually request the bus to stop before its designated stop if that is closer and safer for wherever you need to go. That was something that I had never heard of before. So I went away from that workshop thinking that, like, oh, I'm going to go and see what this is about. But I already know everything. And I certainly did not know everything. So I think there is a value in people that have, you know, that aren't newcomers, still going to things like this as well.
1: Yeah, I'm really glad you found that helpful. Also, when I was, you know, working on the material, that's something I also didn't learn. I didn't know before working on the material myself. And so that's really what we aim to do, is to share, like, some of these fun facts that might be less known to people, and hope that they can, you know, use that in their daily transportation and life getting around.
0: Mm-hmm. So this was the first EcoVoyage workshop of this run of them, essentially? Is that the case?
1: This was the first one the second one that we've done in New West.
0: Okay.
1: This year. So new for this year is Eco Voyage leaving Vancouver and expanding for the first time.
0: Mm.
1: So in 2024 and 2025, it started as a pilot project in the city of Vancouver. And this year, thanks to the support from our partners, we were able to expand the workshop to the city of New Westminster, as well as on the North Shore as well. And so we had already done a workshop in New West, I believe, at the New West Youth Hub. But that was the first, I guess, more public workshop in New West at the library. And so really encouraging to see everyone come out and join us.
0: The North Shore one in particular, I'm curious if, depending on which location that you're doing these presentations or workshops at, if you're changing the content of them at all, or if the information is just kind of applicable for wherever anyone is. I say that just because I think the North Shore in particular is a pretty unique place in terms of what transit options are available and just the layout of its sort of transit network. And I'm wondering if that's something that BEST has taken into account.
1: Yeah, the North Shore is a really interesting setup they have there. So obviously we have the District of North Vancouver, the City of North Vancouver, and then the District of West Vancouver. And as someone who has moved to the region a few years ago, wrapping my head around that was a bit of a challenge. And even for folks who live there, I think it were the... jurisdiction lies for or where the boundaries are can also be unclear. However, I should say, I guess, to your question, most of the material is the same. Aside, there's a few different, I believe, the District of West Vancouver compared to the District of North Vancouver, the e-scooter rules are slightly different.
0: Mm.
1: So we talk about those differences there, as well as the different 311 services that both or that those municipalities offer also differ. And so depending on where we are, so the one workshop I did a few days ago was in the District of North Vancouver, so we focused on their 311 service. It's not called 311 there. The name escapes me, but it does differ from West Vancouver as well. And we'll also change photos in the presentation to show locations in either the District of West Vancouver or, you know, District of North Vancouver. So generally, it's like very similar material, but there's a few areas where they do differ.
0: Yeah, I mean, specifically with e-scooters, what is BEST's general stance on the situation regarding e-scooters, considering that there is a pilot project going on within the province, but it hasn't been adopted by every municipality yet, which leaves a lot of gray area regarding enforcement and usage. And I'm curious if BEST has any sort of I guess official stance on e-scooters in general.
1: So that's something that we are actively working on. We actually had a conversation about this the other day about what our stance as an organization is on e-scooters. So I unfortunately can't share anything there. But when we do talk about e-scooters, obviously we emphasize that they are here, and it doesn't look like they're going anywhere. But a lot of the regulation is up to the province, and the municipalities that are participating in this pilot project obviously have their own laws around it. And we do talk about, you know, riding etiquette, riding safety, the minimum age that you have to be, you know, always be respectful of people if you're on a multi-use path, only one person per e-scooter. What is interesting, what we heard a lot about in the New West workshop was, you know, people's thoughts around e-scooters in New West, which e-scooters are technically not legal in the city of New Westminster. So it's this really weird gray area in regulations where you could be taking your e-scooter from Vancouver and maybe you need to travel through New West. Technically, it's not allowed, but lots of people are still on e-scooters, and so it's a really, e-scooters are in a weird regulatory spot right now, and it would be great to have more universal, I guess, regulations around them. So hopefully that comes soon. But as of right now, we just try and, you know, obviously they're a form of sustainable transportation, but, you know, we always try and make sure to encourage and let people know, like, how to use them safely, where they are legal, and, you know, always be respectful of other road users and follow all your local regulations regarding them.
0: Is there anything that BEST Mobility is doing regarding the upcoming municipal elections Any sort of like outreach or advocacy that's happening that's specific to that?
1: So we have, I don't know. It's still in the works, I guess. But we're going to be sharing, we're working on, because Best has been around, we're celebrating our 35th anniversary this year. And we also recently launched our new strategic plan centered around giving walking a voice, as there's a gap, we think, regionally and provincially around walking advocacy. There's a lot of really great transit advocacy organizations, and we obviously support public transportation, a lot of great cycling advocacy organizations, and we obviously support, you know, cycling as well. But we noticed there was a gap with walking, and I think walking can sometimes be forgotten about, as, and when we say walking, I mean also mean, you know, folks in wheelchairs and using other mobility devices as well. And so for the upcoming sort of municipal election season, we won't really want to make, you know, walking, put walking on people's minds. And so we'll be publishing 35 ways to improve walking. This is generally, it's not directed for a specific municipality or anything, but it's for any municipality in BC, 35 ways to make walking safer, more accessible, and encourage it more. And we're still in the works for the 35 ideas. But keep an eye out for that. Those will be in our, I think, October newsletter.
0: Okay. Yeah. Those were the major questions I had to mm-hmm. ask for this interview. But if there's anything that we didn't touch on regarding Best Mobility or Eco Voyage that you think is worth people knowing, please do.
1: Yeah, I guess for Eco Voyage, we have upcoming workshops. I'll plug them here. We have a few upcoming in the city of Vancouver. We also have a number of them upcoming on the North Shore, and then a few more in the city of New Westminster as well. Those are all available on our website. If you go to best.bc.ca, you can find them. And upcoming, generally for Best, we are celebrating our 35th anniversary with a celebration event. It will be on October 1st from 6 to 9 p.m. The event is called Building Streets for Life, How to Create a City for All Ages. And of course, cities are stronger when people of all ages, you know, from ages 8 to 80, young children to older adults can move safely, confidently, and independently through their communities. And we'll be bringing together a really great group of speakers, which I cannot share just yet. But we'll have a great panel, a great showcase. We'll also have beverages as well as networking. There'll be local urbanists there, city builders, community advocates, as well as anyone who's, you know, interested or passionate about public transportation or, you know, sustainable transportation. Walking is welcome to attend. Tickets are available online. Tickets, general admission is $35. However, we do have a community access ticket. So starting at $10, you pay what you can. So if you're at all interested in attending, we'd love to see you there for a great evening of sustainable transportation.
0: Thank you again to Best Mobility and to Reed for speaking with us about their organization, the Eco Voyage workshops that they're hosting, and the events that they have coming up over the next month. It's going to be a very busy month, not just for Best Mobility, but also here at CJSF. We are now starting to ramp up our municipal elections coverage. The municipal elections are over a month away. October 17th is the official voting day, regardless of which municipality in BC that you're in. But we have been reaching out to a lot of people, and very soon we are going to be sharing with you interviews with as many Burnaby and New Westminster City Council candidates that we possibly are able to. So make sure you tune in for every episode of Speak Up Monday, Tuesday, Thursday at 10 a.m. because we want to help you be informed of who is running for city council in your city so that you can vote for the people that most align with your values. That's a very important thing, and it's a very difficult thing to be able to stay informed and know where everyone stands, especially when there's 30, 40 candidates for city council alone. So make sure you tune in, 90.1 FM, 10 a.m. every morning. All right, let's move on with a little bit of a music break. You know, there is a lot going on in Metro Vancouver, but We always have time for a little bit of local music. This is Map to the Stars from the Golden Age of Wrestling.

0: Reporting from Burnaby, BC, this is Danny Nesvedarani, your community journalist for CJSF 90.1 FM. Over the month of September, Metro Vancouver transit advocacy group Movement YVR is hosting a Transit Appreciation Month in dedication to the over 1 million transit riders all over the region. For the month, Movement is setting up celebration stations all around Metro Vancouver, asking transit riders to share their transit experiences, as well as asking them to take a pledge to vote for municipal candidates that support public transit improvements. BC's municipal elections are fast approaching, coming on October 17th, and ahead of this, Movement YVR is advocating for council candidates to be champions of pro-transit policy. CJSF recently went down to Movement YVR's celebration station at Metrotown Station, where we spoke with Movement YVR's summer intern, Jacqueline.
1: Yeah, so last year we had a transit week, and we tabled at a bunch of different transit stations across Metro Vancouver. And so we're doing the same thing this year. We're celebrating Transit Month this year, and we're going to be at Metrotown, at Commercial Broadway, in Surrey Central, Richmond Brig House. We're tabling all across Metro Vancouver just to kind of give a little bit of appreciation to transit riders.
0: We then talked about some of the specific stories they've been hearing from transit riders about their public transit experiences around Metrotown Station.
1: So we've been hearing a lot of different stories from transit riders. A huge issue that's been coming up today is accessibility. So making sure that transit stations have working elevators, washrooms, and we've also been hearing about efficiency, making sure that there aren't any delays on public transit. Yeah.
0: Lastly, we spoke about another one of Movement YVR's campaigns ahead of the BC municipal elections to get municipal candidates to pledge their support for pro-transit policies.
1: So what we're doing, we have a campaign right now called our Transit Hero Campaign, and we are asking municipal candidates to pledge to a list of transit policies, things that we want to see in different cities across Metro Vancouver. And the folks that do take the pledge, we are spotlighting them to our community of transit riders. We are calling them our transit heroes, and those are the folks that we are sharing back to our community.
0: For the rest of the month of September, Movement YVR will have transit celebration stations at Waterfront Station on September 17th, at Richmond Brig House Station on September 22nd, and Surrey Central Station on September 29th. This has been Danny Nesvedarani, your community journalist for CJSF 90.1 FM. This segment would not have been possible without the continued support of the Community Radio Fund of Canada's Local Journalism Initiative. You can also find this piece on frequencynews.ca. We are back with Speak Up, only on CJSF 90.1 FM. Coming next, we have a news piece from our friends up in Smithers, BC. This is from their LJI reporter, Pam Hassan.
2: This is CICK News. Aurora Lee is on CICK News today to speak about the Northern BC Human Trafficking Coalition. She is the founder of the coalition, which includes a crime support worker, Indigenous leadership, and people with ministerial and social work backgrounds. Today I'm sharing a portion of an interview which will be part of a story coming out of CICK later this year. The aim of this interview today is to alert the public about the coalition's goal to raise awareness and advocate for a more informed public.
3: The Northern BC Human Trafficking Coalition strives to increase resilience in Northern BC communities to protect from human trafficking. We do this through supporting changes in policy, increasing advocacy, offering education, and promoting awareness. We really want to see a central hub of support and services, whether that's knowledge resources for those that are community members, but also helping to bridge those gaps between what is being done and what needs to still be done. And oftentimes those that are working in these incredibly important fields and fields of protection and rendering services for safety can be quite siloed, and working together always creates a stronger community. And seeing that need in the North has been really why we've formed the coalition to begin with.
2: Currently, the coalition members represent areas of Prince George, Prince Rupert, Vanderhoof, and Fort St. James, with the aim to grow up and outward. Trafficking in the North might look a little different than how it's represented in reports, which are typically focused on metropolitan areas, according to Aurora. The coalition's purpose statement states that, quote, our geography, resource industries, highways, distance from services, and disproportionate impact on Indigenous women, girls, and Two-Spirit peoples creates a response landscape that is uniquely ours.
3: I think that one of the most important things we can do is move beyond the stereotype that it always looks like being kidnapped by a stranger and taken across a border. Although like that can be there. Human trafficking also, it's in people's own community when it comes to sexual exploitation, forced labor. There's a lot of subtle coercion that happens with human trafficking. So trust building kind of can be established. Intimate relationships is often a bridgeway there. And, you know, when we see those that are the most at risk, it's those that honestly society has turned away from, and they are maybe transient youth, or they're, you know, at-risk youth, and they're not having those trusted adults they can turn to. So that's a really huge signifier to human traffickers.
4: Can you speak a little bit to that in the North and how that, where maybe that would be happening? You mentioned transient youth. We said children, like youth in care too.
3: Honestly, our statistics are just skewed because a lot of

0: And it's alarmingly high in those areas that have camp workers often coming back to the city.
1: Yeah, let's talk about resilient communities then. Who needs to be part of this conversation that isn't either at the table, either with the coalition or in policy talks?
0: I think that we need to have schools, even grade five, starting in grade five, obviously age appropriate to understand even consent and coercion. We need a consent culture basis in schools. There are consent culture initiatives in education down south. I have not seen it in the north, and it needs to be. Those youth have people in their lives, and to help them to feel supported, to support them, we need to support the supporters. That builds resilience, right? Anyone who is a significant person, even your person down the street that is aware of happenings and isn't sure that they might be seeing something in the neighborhood, and what are those factors to watch out for? But also, you know what? Business owners, storefronts, when somebody comes in, often people don't get left unattended. They have to go get their supplies or their stuff, and they get to go to the store or something like that. Sometimes people feel it in their gut, like something's off here. What can I do? What can people watch for in power dynamics, right? That often occur when somebody's being exploited under, like, beyond their will, right? And how can we show that we're a safe space for people if they needed to come to them, if they needed to reach out and say, hey, get away from their trafficker, and know that that store owner would have the competency or capacity to respond. And I'm not saying that that should all lie on civilians. I guess that's not the word, but partisans that may be under threat. And I'm not saying that at all, but I am saying that the more equipped we are to see the signs and to be responsive to and to even know where to go is going to create a lot more safety.
1: Speaking of like warning signs, would you say that like the best resources then for business owners, individuals, civilians is to have the hotline numbers in their phone too, so that they can call or to call 911? What would you say is like the best course of
0: Well,
1: action?
0: our first line of work is to have like a one pager that can be put up of what to do, how to respond, where to go. That's the same for all through Northern BC. We want that also just put up, like as a statement of this is what we do, not just, oh, it's in a file drawer somewhere, right?
1: What do you want people to take away from this conversation? One, about the coalition, and secondly, about raising their own awareness.
0: For the coalition, I think it's if you feel the call to be part of the coalition because of where you are positioned, please reach out to us. And even if you're a caring member of the community, because that's, elders, knowledge keepers, storytellers. So it's not just if you're in a service role, right? But if you feel that you're positioned and want to be part of the coalition, definitely reach out. Sometimes it can feel overwhelming when something is that scary, because it is. We can think that wouldn't happen to me. It's a way of coping with how scary it can be to look at the realities that some people face. And we can easily say that wouldn't happen to me. And we can victim blame. And that happens a lot. It's easy to be out of sight, out of mind, and turn away from. But in fact, if we turn towards it, all of us united, it wouldn't feel so scary and daunting. It would actually, I would hope, feel like determination, strength, proving to the young ones that they matter, that we got this, and hopefully see the levels of anxieties around human trafficking to decrease, right? Because the more we talk about it, the more it's going to bring up fear, but simultaneously, we can mitigate that through uniting together stronger.
1: That was part of my conversation with Aurora Lee, the founder of the Northern BC Human Trafficking Coalition. The coalition is still seeking members from professionals, service providers, and community members whose work intersects with trafficking, exploitation, or those at risk. And if you want to get involved, you can email Aurora at endhumantraffickinginthenorth@gmail.com. And the number to call if you see suspicious activity is the Canadian Human Trafficking

0: hotline at 1-833-900-1010. CSK News is funded by the Government of Canada, the Community Radio Fund of Canada, and is a participating station in the Local Journalism Initiative. On behalf of my colleague Dan Messick and myself, Pam Hassan, thanks for listening.
1: Thank you again to CICK News and Pam Hassan for that really important piece. We're going to be taking one more music break for the hour. This one is coming from local band Chopping Spree, their track, Two Rooms.

0: This is Bird Note. Many people would tell you that hearing bird song, like the one from this hermit thrush, puts them in a good mood. Recently, scientists have tried to put numbers to this effect that many of us have noticed. One study has shown that people reported relief from feelings of worry and paranoia after hearing just a few minutes of bird song. Researchers had almost 300 people listen to 6 minutes of either traffic noise or bird song. Before and after listening, they filled out questionnaires asking them about feelings of anxiety, paranoia, and depression. People that had spent a few minutes immersed in the sounds of birds had lower levels of paranoia and anxiety than those who only listened to traffic noise. It's the first time that researchers have found that bird song can decrease feelings of paranoia. While they're still working on understanding why, it's possible that hearing birds singing makes people feel like they're in a safe environment, free from threats, and gives their brains the signal to relax a bit. We hope that this quick show about birds has put you in a better mood. For Bird Note, I'm Michael Stein. This episode is brought to you by Teton Science Schools, specializing in outdoor learning experiences and education in Grand Teton National Park. More at tetonscience.org.
1: I'm Dr. Anthony Lizowitz, and this is Climate Connections. As the climate warms, the biggest little city in the world, Reno, Nevada, is experiencing some of the biggest changes. Last fall, temperatures in Reno did not dip below freezing until November 19th. It was the city's latest fall freeze on record. And scientists from the nonprofit Climate Central have found that Reno's first fall freeze of the season is now happening 41 days later on average than it did in 1970. Among the more than 200 U.S. cities they analyzed, that's the longest delay.
2: And so it is a pattern.
1: Baker Perry, Nevada's state climatologist, says the shift is driven by both global warming and rapid development as Reno's population booms and the city grows.
2: As Reno and other areas have grown and developed, we've seen an increase in surfaces that are made up of concrete, asphalt.
1: These surfaces absorb heat from the sun, making the city hotter than surrounding areas. Perry says data from Winnemucca and Boca Reservoir, two nearby areas that are more rural, show a fall freeze delay of about 2 weeks. That's significant, but much less than what Reno is experiencing. So people are contributing to Reno's warming climate in more ways than one. Climate Connections is produced by the Yale Center for Environmental Communication. To learn more about climate change, visit climateconnections.org.
3: 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Coming up next, we have a piece from our friends over at CHLY in Nanaimo, BC.
4: This is a CHLY news update. The Nanaimo Jazz Festival is set to celebrate 10 years with a free concert this weekend, and performer Luke Blue Guthrie says it's a big deal.
5: I think it's probably a lot more imperative and crucial than the average person might think of these days. Obviously, live music and community events like have taken a hit over the past years, right?
4: The Nanaimo Jazz Festival is a volunteer-run nonprofit organization that brings not only an annual festival, but year-round live jazz performances to the city. They host shows in theaters, halls, pubs, clubs, and parks, as well as workshops. This weekend, the festival will kick off at Maffeo Sutton Park with 10 free performances spanning classical jazz, hip-hop, electronic, Latin, and soul influences. Guthrie is a Vancouver Island-born rhythm and blues musician who has made a living performing along the coast of British Columbia. He says this weekend's performance comes at a time that venues and opportunities are getting harder to find.
5: I used to play in Nanaimo quite regularly, you know, even 15 years ago, and you know, a lot of those venues and opportunities have kind of disappeared. And so, you know, this is certainly just for me as an island-based musician, it's an opportunity to try to reestablish a connection with some of the community in Nanaimo.
4: Kim Smythe, the executive director of the Nanaimo Jazz Festival, speaks on the organization's journey to the 10-year milestone.
6: Well, I think it's quite a testament to the strength of the art form and the passion and love for that art form in our community, having lasted and being able to create and then sustain this festival for 10 years is really important to the event. And it's, of course, it's grown over the years as well.
4: Smythe explains the festival was started by educators, jazz musicians, and members of Nanaimo's live music community who wanted to increase the local interest in jazz. It has expanded from a handful of events in its early years up to 17 performances over the course of 3 weekends in 2026 with both paid and free performances. Smythe explained this year's Sampler Weekend was inspired by the Jazz Festival's partners in Vancouver and Victoria.
6: Something that we've kind of copied in making our first weekend the Sampler Weekend so people could come out at no cost to themselves, enjoy the music in the park, and decide what kind of jazz they want to follow and what kind of performance they want to come back and hear in the following 2 weeks.
4: The festival's organizers have also increased the number of featured performers and experimented with new formats, such as this year's first percade concert. The festival will continue over the next 3 weeks with ticketed blues and jazz performances featuring the festival's headliners. Mary Anchetta plays piano and synth and leads the Mary Anchetta Quartet. She stresses the importance of connecting Nanaimo with touring artists such as herself.
7: Yeah, I think it's really important. You know, for me, it bridges. It's not that far, but it's far enough, you know. So, I mean, as an artist that's based out of Vancouver, I feel like it bridges the gap, you know, for me to, and for other artists to want to come out there a little more regularly, as well as international artists, I think, as well.
4: Anchetta and her bandmates have individually performed in Nanaimo through other projects, but the upcoming September 18th concert will mark their first Nanaimo performance together as a quartet. This comes shortly after the release of the group's first full-length album, When the Light Comes to Play. She explains how she engages with her audience and what she looks forward to with the festival.
7: I think there's never going to be a show that's exactly the same every time. So for me, that's exciting. And I think I always encourage the audience to, you know, to feel free to make noise if they're feeling something. And for me, it's that exchange of energy. And we hope to really bring some excitement and, to go deep into the music for the listeners in Nanaimo. So it's great to see, for me, just the variety and the level of musicianship that's coming to this festival.
4: The Nanaimo Jazz Festival will run from September 12th to 27th. Featuring a diverse set of performers. It opens this weekend with 2 full days of free concerts at Maffeo Sutton Park, featuring over 10 performances, alongside local artists and vendors, and food trucks. Ticketed headline shows will take place at venues such as the Shaw Auditorium and the Coast Bastion Ballroom. Further information on the festival and ticketed performances through the month is available on the Nanaimo Jazz Festival website. For CHOY Nanaimo, this is Luis Sabla.
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3: We are almost at the end of this hour of Speak Up. Want to thank you all so much for tuning in this hour. Make sure you stay tuned because in about 8 minutes we have Democracy Now with Amy Goodman. Before then, here's a piece that I produced last week about a rally that took place outside of TransLink's corporate office in New Westminster.

0: Reporting from New Westminster, BC, this is Danny Nesvedarani, your community journalist for CJSF 90.1 FM. Gathered outside the TransLink corporate office in New Westminster, SkyTrain janitorial staff employed by Dextera Group, a company contracted by TransLink, rallied to make known the major issues they have with their current working conditions and employer.
1: Work clothes, lack of proper supplies and equipment, and how workers are being treated when we speak up. We kept raising these issues because they were real. We asked for help. We asked for to be heard. And for months, I felt like nobody wanted to listen. Now WorkSafe BC has investigated documented violations. The concerns workers were raising weren't exaggerated. We weren't making them up. We were telling the truth.
0: The janitorial workers with TransLink SkyTrain system are also members of the Service Employees International Union Local 2, and for months have been reporting instances of workplace mistreatment, particularly regarding worker health and safety. These allegations were recently corroborated by WorkSafe BC inspections, and so SkyTrain janitorial workers are calling on TransLink CEO Kevin Quinn to hold Dextera Group accountable. CJSF attended the rally where those in attendance crossed the street towards the TransLink office building, hoping to hear from Kevin Quinn directly.

0: It was unclear whether he was in the office, but building security prohibited anyone from entering the building, and no communication with TransLink staff or Kevin Quinn was had at the time. After the rally, we spoke with Dallas Van Steinberg, a union rep with SEIU Local 2, about some of the specifics of the workers' grievances and what had led up to this rally outside of the TransLink corporate office.
1: Well, we're gathered out here after a seven-month fight. The workers have brought up issues since February 1st when a new contractor came in on the SkyTrain for the cleaners called Dexterra. Now, Dexterra came in with no supplies, with very horrible management team that threatened our workers with intimidation, tried to decertify the union by withholding pay, engaged in conversations and threatening behavior when they asked for PPE or anything to keep them safe while doing their job. They asked them to clean the yellow line while the SkyTrain was running, and when they were trying to refuse, they told them they would get their visas pulled and sent back home. So we kept knocking on WCB's doors. We kept knocking on Kevin's door, BCRTC, and they told us, no, they're keeping every safety provision where it needs to be. There's no issue. We've audited them. There's no problem. We're not meeting with you. This is a problem not for us, but between you and your actual employer, which is Dexterra.
0: What are the next steps in the work that you're doing now to fight against this?
1: Well, the one thing that comes out of this strife is always activists. Our workers are great workers, but they now have the skill, the ability, understanding. They know how to do this fight. We're never going away. Until the final product comes where these workers are made whole and safety is kept in line, and that when bidding on a contract just isn't about the dollar amount, it's about how that contract will play out and how those workers will be supported and cared for, we're not done. We will be around forever.
0: Once again, that was Dallas Van Steinberg, a union rep with SEIU Local 2, speaking on behalf of the janitorial workers rallying against their working conditions with Dexterra Group and calling on TransLink CEO Kevin Quinn to hold the company accountable. This has been Danny Nesvedarani, your community journalist for CJSF 90.1 FM. This segment would not have been possible without the continued support of the Community Radio Fund of Canada's Local Journalism Initiative. 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

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I'm the Design and Communications Manager at Embark Sustainability. 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

0: 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This has been your host for the hour, Danny Nezvedarani. Thank you all so much for tuning in. In about 40 seconds, you'll be listening to Democracy Now! 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

so much fun, so cool, so epic, so awesome. That was just Pearly Drops on their newest album. The Voices Are Coming Back, and that was the track end credits. Pearly Drops just came to Vancouver with Slater September 3rd at the Commodore Ballroom. I also saw Pearly Drops in March, the end of March, at the Fox Cabaret, which was really fun. Pearly Drops is an indie alternative group. They do a lot of really fun sort of... They have a different take on pop music, which is really interesting, and they mix it with a lot of sort of lower tones and fun sounds, which I'm always a fan of. And they're touring with Slater right now, and they just came to Vancouver September 3rd, which is really wild and crazy that I didn't get to go to that show, because Slater is so cool and awesome, and Pearly Drops is also very cool and awesome, and the two of them together would have been really, really fun. And I'm sure the crowd was really fun. And also at the Commodore Ballroom again. I was just at the Commodore Ballroom last Saturday to see Tiffany Day. That was a really fun show. It was completely sold out, which was epic. Tiffany Day is a cool artist. She is from Toronto, Canada, and is more of a hyper-pop electronic DJ artist. Her set was really cool. She had some really fun background visuals that she made herself, and she included some imagery of a cinnamon roll skateboarding, which was a delight to see. I had a lot of fun viewing that. Also, she had a twerk cam where she took us backstage and threw it in a circle. That was really fun. Thought that was really cool. Everyone at the Tiffany Day concert was awesome. The only thing I have to say about the Commodore Ballroom, though, it is hot. What's up with, like, no AC? It's still summertime until September 20th, so maybe we should look into getting some sort of air conditioning, or maybe like open up a window. It was very hot, and I wasn't even in the crowd. The Commodore Ballroom is really fun. There's a section where you can stand up. There's a bar on the lower, across the stage on the lower floor. Then you can walk up some stairs, and there's another smaller bar on top of the lower bar. It's only one flight of stairs, and there's some seating up there. There's some seats you have to pay for, which is wacky, but then there's also some like areas you can stand and also sit and have a great view of the show, which is really cool. So that's where I was standing, and I thought that was really fun. And I thought I also got free water. Shout out to free water. When venues give you free water, I think that's, you know, a basic human necessity. So I always like to see that and hear that. Now we're gonna listen to a little bit more fun sounds. Let's check out, here is Charmed by Stella. Thanks, enjoy.

So fun, so cool, so awesome. That was just Gave Up the Dream by Apollo Ghost. This is Racking City here every single Tuesday, 12 to 1, and we are currently on CJSF 90.1 FM. That's CJSF 90.1 FM. We are a community radio station broadcasting from Simon Fraser University, and that was just Gave Up the Dream by Apollo Ghosts. Apollo Ghosts is a Canadian band from Nanaimo, British Columbia. They have a few albums out, like Pink Tiger and Amethyst. One of their biggest hits was Gave Up the Dream, which is really interesting. They do shows over on the island most often, and they're really fun group that has a lot of fun sounds, so definitely check them out. They're called Apollo Ghosts. This is Raccoon City. My name's Katie. Hey, and today I'm talking about a few up-and-coming shows that are coming to Vancouver in September, some cool local art, and just some all-around fun, great sounds and tunes. This week, Of the Trees is coming to Vancouver this Friday at the Malkin Bowl. The Malkin Bowl is a really interesting venue. It's outside, near Stanley Park, and it's a really fun venue. It's a little bit difficult to get to. Also, I'd recommend if you are going to be driving to the Malkin Bowl that there is construction happening right now, and that you may have to. I mean, it's going to be hard, difficult to find parking. Last time I went, I just took the SkyTrain and the bus, and it worked out perfectly. Key tip is to leave 10 minutes before the show ends, before the bus gets there, and you'll catch the bus right when the show ends, and you're ahead of everyone trying to get home. That's a really fun trick if you're not so inclined to stay for the last few songs. The last few songs are typically the most popular ones, and so if you're really, really down and out for that, then I guess just stay. But if you are prioritizing getting home and being really cool and awesome, I'd recommend leaving 10 minutes. And this goes for any show, actually. Getting ahead of the crowd sometimes is a wonderful option if you're not inclined to staying for the last set or the last track of the show. Or if you do want to stay, you can get out of the crowd early and just sort of wait around near the exit. And then right when the show ends, you can be like, bye. That's a really fun option if you're interested. Anyway, I'm going to play more fun sounds. I want to play a little bit of the Trees, but it's a little intense for right now. And honestly, I forgot to have my tea this morning and I'm tired. So I'm going to play a little bit of Japanese jazz music. Here is Jiro Inagaki and his Soul Media. Here's Breeze. Enjoy.

very fun, very cool. That was just Breeze by Jiro Inakagi on their album Funky Stuff. Okay, it says Gino Inakagi and his Soul Machine. I'm not sure if his Soul Machine is another artist or he's talking about his some sort of instrument. Either way, great track, great album, Funky Stuff, very cool. Oh, actually, no, that's not what I just played. That was the track that was before the one that I just played. What I just played was Oh Lord, Part 2 by The Breathing Room on their album Blue, B-L-E-U, Blue, Volume 2. Oh Lord, there's Oh Lord Part 1 and then there's Oh Lord Part 2, which is just as fun. This is Raccoon City here on CJSF every single Tuesday, 12 to 1. I'm your host, Katie. I'm so happy to be here. I'm a little tired today because I didn't have my tea this morning, which is upsetting. But it's fine. Guys, it's totally fine. It's not a big deal. Don't worry. I'm playing a lot of really fun sounds today. I'm just kind of going wacky with it. I'm really, really into light, jazzy, fun, cool indie alternative sounds. We were just listening to some fun sort of upbeat jazz music a little bit. It has some tones of being alternative in the sense and poppy sort of because it's more of a faster pace, which is interesting, and I'm gonna keep playing that. But I am supposed to talk about some cool art and festival activities that is happening around Vancouver this fall because it's really fun to be in the know. Don't you want to know about all the fun stuff that's going on around Van City? The Renfrewerene Moon Festival is happening September 7th to 26th. It's happening right now. There's events today, tomorrow, all week and next week, all the way till the 26th, where they wrap it up with the big Harvest Moon Festival, where they release lanterns down the river, and it's so much fun. You should definitely check it out. There's also so much other cool fun stuff, like some farmers markets or other fun art crafting events happening all throughout this week and next week. The festival theme, Renfrewerene Moon Festival, the Moon Festival, the theme is tiny life, sitting back and enjoying and taking an observation towards the smaller things in life. Isn't that fun? That's so fun. So definitely check out the Renfrewerene Moon Festival if you have a chance. They're holding events all around the Renfrew area, which is really fun. Lots of nature, local art, and diverse cultural traditions of the Renfrew Collingwood area. Very cool. I'm very interested in these lanterns. I'm also interested in the lanterns because where do they go once they distinguish? Like, I know that you like light them and they float away. Is that an environmental hazard? Are they biodegradable? What's the deal with the lantern? Someone let me know. Maybe I'll check out the one that's happening September 26th with the Renfrewerene Moon Festival and get back to you on that, because I'm quite curious if the lanterns are collected after. Is there a group of volunteers that go and pick them up? And if so, when did they do that? Is it right after? Because I know it's in the dark, so did they catch them all? And also, if you're putting them down the river, is that also an environmental hazard? Just curious. Just wondering, because, you know, you gotta wonder these things. It's important to question where these lanterns are ending up. Anyway, thank you so much for listening. This week, this is Raccoon City. I'm here every single Tuesday, 12 to 1. Because I'm awesome. And this is CJSF 90.1 FM, Burnaby Community Radio Station from Simon Fraser University. 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
I'm pretty sure Record Club starting up again. We have Record Club for everybody. We also have lots of other fun activities. If you're interested, Studio 6, we're doing some live interviews and musicians are going to come in and play. So check out Studio 6 if you're interested. We are so grateful for you and thank you so much for listening. I'm so happy you're here. And check out our website for more programs, spoken word, other sounds, different shows for every listener. We've got it all, so check it out, or just keep listening to CJSF 90.1 FM because we've got it all here. You can listen to so much more epic, cool sounds. Thank you for listening to my show, Raccoon City, here every single Tuesday, 12 to 1. And don't worry, because I'll be back next Tuesday, 12 to 1. Thank you for listening. I'm going to play more fun, cool sounds before I go. And mwah. Here is Island Girl by Psychic Mirrors. Bye.

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If any of that sits uncomfortably with you, please tune in next week instead. 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

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You are tuned into Typically Tuesdays on CJSF 90.1 FM, or the campus community radio station broadcasting from Burnaby Mountain at Simon Fraser University, where we broadcast on unceded stolen lands of the Musqueam, Squamish, Tsleil-Waututh, and Kwikwetlem First Nations. This episode of Typically Tuesdays was produced on unceded stolen lands of the Keetse, Kwikwetlem, and Stolla First Nations. And here at Typically Tuesdays, we recognize the host nations as being the original storytellers and knowledge keepers of this place, and we thank them for their stewardship. My name is Leslie. It's part two time, baby. Part two. I've deprived you of too long. Part two of vampires and yearning and yaoi. You know? Yeah, I'm sure you know. Last week, I talked about Interview with the Vampire and the Po Clan, and I discussed kind of a little bit of the background of both of these stories, how there were kind of parallels between the two in the sense that both were written by women, both are highly homoerotic, both are about vampires, and both are deep explorations about pain and loneliness. And today I will be continuing this conversation, largely focusing on Lestat, aka Lestat and Louis, from Interview with the Vampire series, and talking about why their relationship, I think, takes it to the extreme, but sort of illustrates things about human desire. Things about desire that feel deeply human. Maybe I should say that. And why they have, despite their toxicity, become one of my favorite ships. Is that relatable? Who cares? I will talk at length about it. Sit back and maybe don't relax, because this is an intense episode. But on the playlist today, because Lestat is like a rock star in the Vampire Lestat television series, we're doing mostly rock music, and a lot of it is really sad. But in the beginning, it's like really like, it's just like heavy and fun, you know? I hope you enjoy. This first track is by him. It is the Vampire Lestat with Cabbage. Get into it.

That was Ripped by Weak Knees here on Typically Tuesdays on CJSF 90.1 FM. I'm Leslie. Let's talk about the vampire yearning. Maybe not even the yearning, the vampire relationships. You know, why do I love when these homoerotic vampires kind of hate each other and kind of love each other? You know, last week I had been talking a lot about Interview with the Vampire and the Poe Clan, and I'd mentioned that I think perhaps one of the reasons why these stories are so popular is because they are written in the perspective of the vampire and not the prey, right? So we learn, it gives us a chance to kind of like humanize the vampires. But if I'm going to make any point at all in today's episode of the program, I think one of the reasons why these stories become so relatable and in turn some of these ships, and let me make it clear here, I don't actually ship Edgar and Alan from the Poe Clan. Personally, I don't really care about them. I like the story. I don't really care about them, like their relationship at all. But I do love Lestat, okay? Just putting it out there. I think if you ship Edgar and Alan, that's your prerogative, okay? Personally, I don't. I ship Lestat and Louis primarily as my toxic homoerotic vampire ship. Personally, I don't know, Edgar and Alan are just uninteresting to me, to be honest. But Lestat and Louis, my vampire dads, I fall to my knees and cry when they come back together. Anyways, if I'm going to make any point today about why I think quote-unquote toxic yaoi is popular and why people like that stuff, is because a lot of the times I think the relationship dynamic taps into a viscerally human desire for people to be loved unconditionally and to have companionship. I mean, you see this in the Poe Clan, you know, in that both Edgar and Alan are very isolated. They feel as though nobody in the world really understands them. Edgar at one point loses his most important companion, his sister Maribel, and that's the reason why he kind of lures Alan into becoming a vampire so that he will no longer be as lonely. And Alan, you know, he accepts it because he does feel so misunderstood and uncared for in the world. But you really see that with Lestat and Louis throughout the Interview with the Vampire series. And I will talk about Louis later on, because I think the way that he was turned into a vampire, it makes what I'm saying the most, like, apparent. But, you know, with Lestat, it's very much there, right? And because in The Vampire Lestat, the story, when we learn about Lestat's mortal life, we see just how deprived of love and affection he really is. And when he becomes a vampire, gaining all these like amazing supernatural powers, and he is able to kind of reject a part of him that the part of him that was subjected to all of these horrible things that he experienced as a mortal, and he kind of embraces being a quote-unquote unnatural creature of the dark,
that really influences the way that he develops his relationship with Louis later on in the canonical timeline. Here's where that content warning I was mentioning earlier comes in handy. So join me in a few minutes if you will be disturbed by discussions of familial abuse, including physical abuse, child abuse, child neglect. If you are disturbed by topics around sexual violence and assault, including incest, and also discussions around mental health issues. Lestat as a mortal basically was never given any type of normal affection that a child or a person should receive. He was brutally abused by his father and brothers growing up, verbally and physically. He was neglected as a child by his mother, like emotionally, in a weird way, neglected. And whenever she showed him affection, because she was the only person in his family who would show him affection, it was like always inappropriate. When he becomes an adult and he develops his first, you know, like really important relationship with his boyfriend, Nikki, he found that Nikki was not always able to give him the love that he craved so much, because Nikki was prone to like jealousy and anger and had a lot of emotional and mental health issues. And so when he is turned into a vampire brutally, he's literally like kidnapped and sexually assaulted. He like does not know what to do with himself. He's like put into this like really horrible, gross situation. I can't even describe everything. And because he's turned into a vampire, now he has all these supernatural powers that make him super strong and like undefeatable, essentially. He has now the option to rewrite his story in death. And he kind of can literally reject his mortal self, his like mortal experiences, because he is dead and he is given, you know, this new chance at living. And he does so as a tool of survival. Like, when he was immortal, he was bullied, he was abused, he never had love. Now, as this powerful creature, a creature of the night, you know, rejecting God and all that, right? No longer a child of God. He can now call his own shots. He has more agency than he had ever before. He's no longer bound to certain standards. He's no longer bound to like human standards, right? And he also represses all of those horrible things that has ever happened to him. He finds ways to try to empower himself. And they are toxic, mind you. They are messed up. But he does all of this through, because he feels that now he can truly be loved. You know, like now that he is all of these, he is the opposite of how people have always rejected him as a mortal. He
has the ability to demand for the type of love that he's always craved, and the type of affection that he's always craved. Mind you, again, a lot of it inappropriate, weird, messed up. And then, you know, his relationship with Louis, also not great. But that does end up kind of influencing how he creates his dynamic with Louis. I'll talk more about that after this music break. 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Also, quick shout out to Sasha of Open Mic from on Tuesdays from 3 to 4. I think you would really enjoy this song. 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She plays great music, including music that kind of sounds like this. 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And also, Sasha loves like women in rock music. 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

This is Bird Note. If you are new to birding, you might assume that you need fancy binoculars or have to venture off to some exotic places to look for birds. Truth is, you don't even have to leave your home to enjoy birds. In fact, many folks do it right from home. That's usually how we first experience birds, by watching and learning the birds out the window every day. And you don't actually have to physically go anywhere to find birds. You can use a smartphone or computer to go birding. There are several websites where you can view live feeds of nests, like the Cornell Labs feed of a red-tailed hawk nest in Ithaca, New York, or the Hellgate Osprey nest at the University of Montana. You can even have your own bird feeder camera, thanks to at-home setups like BirdFee and BirdBuddy that allow people to watch the birds in their backyard. You can learn a lot about birds by observing their feeding habits and how they interact with other species. And then the next time someone complains that you're on your phone too much, you'll be able to tell them, "Hey, I'm enjoying nature." For Bird Note, I'm Jonice Franklin. 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

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My name is Leslie. I'm talking about largely Interview with the Vampire, the series, and also the story, The Vampire Lestat. I'm talking about Toxic Yaoi. It's really an opportunity today for me to be, to just unleash a part of myself that I would normally keep hidden. Shifty eyes. I'm talking about Toxic Yaoi. Toxic Yaoi, if you're not familiar, it's like this internet term to describe fictional romantic relationships between men that are emotionally unhealthy, essentially. And it's like a really popular thing right now. And personally, normally, I do not love a toxic ship. But I really love Lestat and Louis. They are kind of my exception. And today, I'm just kind of exploring why that could be. And before we left off on the music break, I think I figured some of that out. I think the reason why I personally love Lestat and Louis' relationship so much, and why a lot of people otherwise also really like toxic fictional relationships, is because foundationally, those stories rest on the idea of like an unconditional love that two people in a relationship, in a couple, must give to each other despite all of their very human, messy, sometimes bad thing flaws. That can be the way that a person behaves, that can be hurtful and harmful and reckless. But it can also be, and I think perhaps the bigger part of it is that one, the person being in a relationship with another toxic person has to kind of embrace all of the things that make that person not great, which includes the trauma and the pain that the other person has experienced. Those are the things oftentimes that have scarred us, like, well, speaking on a human level, you know, those are the things that give us the trauma and the pain that shape our lives. A lot of the times, those are the things that scar us and make us feel totally unlovable and not worthy of care, of companionship and friendship. And I think that really is illustrated very well in how Louis is turned into a vampire in Interview with the Vampire. Yes, Louis is in a moment of deep vulnerability, right? Like, he has just witnessed the priest that he was confessing to, all of his sins to, get eaten by a vampire, and now the church is on fire. For real, this happened in the story. Hey, take it up with AMC. But it's because of all the things that lead him up to that point, that help create that bond between him and Lestat, and make Louis and also Lestat sort of actually inarguably human, that make their ship so interesting, that make their relationship so, for me, shippable. Because at that moment, when Louis is unknowingly kind of like being preyed upon by Lestat to become a vampire, he is in shambles. Every bad thing happens to him, and he is racked with
like an oppressive amount of guilt and shame. He has lost his brother. His mother has cut off their relationship, including the relationship that he has with his sister and his sister's family. He is having to reckon with the fact that like his business is not like a super clean business. He's like, he owns brothels, and you know, he's not out here being like, oh yeah, you know, he's not out here being like, decriminalize sex work or anything like that. He's like, decriminalize sex work because I want my money. You know, he's like a shady, like not great guy. And he feels bad about that. He feels ultimately

the option to be like him and take all that weakness and turn it into power, turn it like to reject the parts of him that feel vulnerable and powerless. In that moment, Lestat is presenting to Louis an opportunity to reject anything that makes it so that he is not the person who writes his own story, that he should be at the mercy of anybody other than himself. I think this scene and the resulting relationship dynamic between Lestat and Louis is so painfully, achingly, embarrassingly human. You know, to be rendered to a state of such, like, confusion and weakness, I guess, like, emotional vulnerability, to feel so lost and purposeless and unlovable that you will take the first person, the first thing that seems to give you a sense of purpose, that seems to, you know, want to smile at you just a little bit and not immediately reject you. Even if that person or that thing is bad for you, I think that is something that can, that is oftentimes so relatable. It's not, and this is not a dig at anybody who's ever been there before. Understand that I don't think that that is always a bad thing. I think that it is simply a common experience that many people have gone through. And that's one of the reasons why these ships, these fictional relationships sometimes speak to us so much. They become our favorite relationships. And listen, you don't have to be a person who desires romance in your life to experience something similar, right? Whether or not you're in a romantic relationship, whether or not you're a person who seeks romance, to be a person who feels vulnerable, who has experienced a lot of pain, who has been scarred, to be a person who recognizes your own faults and flaws and can feel shame and guilt for those things, and to be told that you will still be loved by somebody is an amazing feeling, right? That's why that scene happens in a church. I'm going to explore more about this after the music break. We're going to listen to some sad songs now. Yay! I mean, they've all kind of been not great, not the most positive. This one is also by the Vampire Lestat. This one's really special, in my opinion, because this one's actually very sad. It's about Lestat's complicated relationship to his daughter and all of the things that he regrets putting her through, and it's very sad and it's very beautiful. I hope you enjoy it. This is Stained Glass

0: This is Bird Note. Many people would tell you that hearing bird song, like the one from this hermit thrush, puts them in a good mood. Recently, scientists have tried to put numbers to this effect that many of us have noticed. One study has shown that people reported relief from feelings of worry and paranoia after hearing just a few minutes of bird song. Researchers had almost 300 people listen to 6 minutes of either traffic noise or bird song. Before and after listening, they filled out questionnaires asking them about feelings of anxiety, paranoia, and depression. People that had spent a few minutes immersed in the sounds of birds had lower levels of paranoia and anxiety than those who only listened to traffic noise. It's the first time that researchers have found that bird song can decrease feelings of paranoia. While they're still working on understanding why, it's possible that hearing birds singing makes people feel like they're in a safe environment, free from threats, and gives their brains the signal to relax a bit. We hope that this quick show about birds has put you in a better mood. For Bird Note, I'm Michael Stein. This episode is brought to you by Teton Science Schools, specializing in outdoor learning experiences and education in Grand Teton National Park. More at TetonScience.org.
1: 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That was by Haley Williams. I'm Leslie. Let's continue talking about Lustat, my ship. Let's talk about toxic yaoi. And you know, toxic fictional ships that we enjoy. And why they are so appealing. Last we left off, I was talking about how Louis was turned into a vampire by Lestat and the condition that he was in, like the emotional state that he was in. And Lestat literally tells Louis, be my companion. You know, I will give you all of these things. I'll give you these cool vamp powers, these like supernatural powers, and I can help you make you into a person of your full potential. I will also embrace every part of you. You can reject all those things that are holding you back and making you feel this guilt and shame about who you are. Come turn into the darkness with me, right? And you know, let me make this very clear, I'm not saying that all couples and relationships are this way. Some couples that are in relationships that are this way, they are classified categorically toxic. But I will say, in a society that prioritizes romantic coupling and privileges those who are romantically coupled, I believe that the term is a matonormative society. We are also told that the best type of relationship is a relationship in which every part of you is embraced and loved by your partner, including the things about you that have that you've experienced that have scarred you, and also potentially the things about you that make you kind of suck as a person. Maybe it's like an annoying habit that you have. It could also potentially be, you know, like a, you know, like not a great worldview of the world, right? But we are told that like the best type of relationship and the one that you should strive for is one that embraces all parts of you unconditionally. And we know, obviously, in Lustat, this is taken to the fictional extreme, right? Those two do horrible things to each other, okay? And to people around them all the time. They are annoying and horrible. But foundationally, where their relationship, where their companionship begins, is also how a lot of relationships in real life bloom. I'm not a philosopher on love and all that, right? I'm not going to try to say whether or not that is a good thing or a bad thing, but that is foundationally how a lot of relationships continue to blossom. For some people, and it might not even be like a romantic relationship, right? For some people, their strongest relationships, their most reliable relationships, can also be the ones where, you know, the other person or the other people has seen a part of them that they are ashamed of, that they are embarrassed of, that they wish that they could change, that makes them feel weak. I don't know. I guess for me, that's as far as my brain will go. I'm not going to keep thinking about this, probably. But I do think like that is one of the reasons why toxic ships are so popular. It's because they do play on a part of us as humans that seem like, you know, this thing seems pretty innate and pretty universal. The desire to be loved and cared for in all of our iterations. And obviously the mess and the drama in a toxic ship is usually what keep people coming. I also can't help but to feel, though, for a lot of people, just like building the dynamics of the relationship around that foundation of being a flawed, hurt person who in some way can feel powerful in a relationship with somebody who's also hurt and flawed. Maybe, you know, it tickles a part of us that is, again, achingly and painfully just human. I don't know. I'm probably going to end it there. But hey, what's your favorite? What's your favorite toxic ship? I want to know. Text me 778-782-2573 or send me an email, typicallytuesdays@gmail.com. Again, mine is Lestat and Louis. That might be my only favorite toxic ship. I don't know that I really like that many others. To be honest, I mean, it's not even a to be honest, like I'm sure you kind of got the feeling already. I'm not the authority on this topic. I should not be talking about toxic ships. Because I know nothing about them. But you did listen to radio about it, so thank you for tuning in. And again, also shout out to some of my favorite couples who exist in real life in the world. This is not about you. You are good. Don't worry. Shout out to the romantics, I guess. I don't know. Let's listen to music. Let's listen to music to end off today's program. This one I am very excited to play. This was my favorite song off of her latest album called Lost Weekend. I feel like it's very Lestat, you know, it's like, it's, that man is haunted. He's got a lot of problems and he's just going to keep existing as one does, as he does. I hope you enjoyed the song as much as I do. I've been Leslie here on Typically Tuesdays on CJSF 90.1 FM. Thank you so much for tuning in, and I'll talk to you again very soon. This is Haunted by Phoebe Bridgers.

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You're listening to CGSF 90.1 FM Burnaby. This is George Bastian, and welcome to the George Bastian Show. Now, this episode is called A Sudden Beginning, which is from our new season, Season 2. So, September is an interesting time of the year, right? Summer starts, coming to an end, and the weather begins to change, and suddenly you're back in school, work, or whatever routine you've been putting on hold. Something, a new beginning, happens gradually, but sometimes it feels like it happens all at once. One day you're enjoying the summer, and then the next you're getting up early, going to class, meeting new people, and trying to figure out what the next few months are going to look like for you. For this episode, I want to explore that feeling through music. We're going to start with some ambient atmospheric music, move up to dream pop and shoegaze, then get to electronic and indie music, before ending with some jazz, psychedelic, and experimental sounds. And the idea isn't necessarily to make this entirely a relaxing playlist. Instead, I want to make this to look into different ways music can represent slowing down, adjusting to change, and eventually moving forward. And let's get into it. So first up, we have our first set of songs, and we have for you Boundlessness by Careless Coverdale on the album Changes in the Air. Let's enjoy the music.

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Next up is Extended Template by Madeline Pyramids from the album Madeline Pyramids.

This is CGSF 9.FM Burnaby, and you just heard Extended Template by Madeline Pyramids. Up next, we have a new type of song, which is What Kind of Fish is a Turtle? By Setting, from the album Setting itself.

0: This is CGSF 9.FM Burnaby, and that was What Kind of Fish is a Turtle by Setting. So this first set starts us off with very open and very atmospheric space of sound. And I wanted to begin this with ambient music because of its sudden beginning. It doesn't always have to mean immediately jumping into something new, but sometimes the first thing you need to do is to stop and just take a moment. So ambient music can really be good for creating that kind of space. So instead of always having a strong beat and a clear direction where it goes, the music can just sit there and allow you to pay attention to the sounds around you. And that connects with the beginning of the school year. So there could be a lot of things happening at once when September starts, with the new schedules, with the new classes, and the new responsibilities, and a lot of things that you might not have expected. But before you can figure out where you're going, sometimes you need a moment to take everything in. So, at the same time, the season is changing around us, the days are getting shorter, and the weather is beginning to cool down, and the atmosphere starts to feel a little different. So this first set is about the moment before we really begin everything. So what we played for you first was Boundlessness by Careless Coverdale, Extended Template by Madeline Pyramids, and What Kind of Fish is a Turtle by Setting. And before we can continue further, here's a quick public service announcement.
1: 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Thank you.
2: My name's Katie. You want some cool new music to listen to? Want to know about up-and-coming artists, albums, and more? Well, come hang out with me every Tuesday from 12 to 1. Raccoon City's where I'll be. Hope to see you there.
0: All right, coming up next is our second set of songs. Are you ready for this? Now we have it different than ambience. We're going to have more dream and indie pop type songs, including shoegaze. So first up we have is Turquoise by Sunday Club, which is from the album Sunday Club.

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Next up is Loveland by Suki Waterhouse from the album Loveland.

This is CGSF 9.FM Burnaby, and that was Loveland by Suki Waterhouse. Up next is Slacker Part 2 by Ricochet Star from the album Every Moon, which is a shoegaze song.

0: All right, you're listening to CGSF 90.1 FM Burnaby, and that was Slacker Part 2 by Ricochet Star. Now we're moving away from the completely ambient side of the playlist and into more dream pop and shoegaze. So I think these styles fit the changing season really well, because that's often this combination of warmth and nostalgia in the sound, and the guitars and the vocals can feel very close and familiar, but all the reverb and atmosphere around them can make something feel a little more distant. And that feeling of being somewhere between the familiar and the unfamiliar is something that comes with a new beginning. So you might be returning to the same university or the same job or even the same city, but your circumstance can still be completely different. Maybe you're taking different classes. Maybe you're meeting new people. Maybe you're working on something you've never done before. Even when you're technically returning to something you've done before, it can still feel like you're starting over. I think that's what I wanted to capture with these songs. But there's still a sense of familiarity, but there's also the feeling that something is changing underneath it. But before we can continue, here's a quick public service announcement.
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1: All right, now we're going to our third set of songs for this episode. So back then, we've heard for our second set, Turquoise by Sandy Club, Loveland by Suki Waterhouse, and Slacker Part 2 by Ricochet Star, which is all dream pop, indie pop, and shoegaze type songs. Now, we're going to do a new set. So, first up, we're going to do Buy 'em Dominoes by Suntac from the album Small Vibrations.

This is CGSF 9.FM Burnaby, and that was Liminal Disco by Liminal Drifter. Up next is We Are Night by I Hate Computers, which is from the album Die For You.

0: You're listening to CGSF 9.FM Burnaby, and that was We Are the Night by I Hate Computers. And this set of episode, it starts to move forward. So we've gone from ambient music to dream pop into glitch, downtempo, and electronic rock. So there's a little bit more rhythm here, but I think that's important because eventually you have to move from simply thinking about a new beginning to actually doing something. Starting something new can be exciting, but it can also feel uncomfortable. You don't know exactly how your schedule is going to work out, you don't know what your classes are going to be like, and you don't know which people you'll become friends with or what project you'll end up working on. So there's a period where everything feels a little bit in between. And that's where the idea of the word liminal comes in. Liminal space is essentially a place or a period of transition. You're no longer where you started, but you haven't quite reached where you're going yet. So I think the beginning of a school year can feel just like that. So what I played for you first was Biome Dominoes by Suntac, and then we played Liminal Disco by Liminal Drifter, and then We Are the Night by iComputers, which I just played right now. So I think you're technically starting something new, but you don't know what the new routine is going to come yet. So the music is this set reflects on that movement, and there's this repetition and rhythm, and there's also a lot of unusual textures and electronic sounds that makes everything feel slightly unfamiliar. And maybe that's not necessarily a bad thing. So sometimes the unfamiliar parts of the new beginning are what makes it very interesting. And before we can continue further, here's a quick public service announcement.
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2: All right, now we're going to close off today's show with our final set of songs. And we have first Woman of Grace by Steel Cut Oats from the album Okay Love You, Okay Bye.

0: Okay.
1: All right, you're listening to CGSF 9.FM Burnaby, and you just heard Woman of Grace by Steelcut Oats. So up next, we have Callisto by The Shop, which is from the album Far From Comfort. Let's hear it.

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So throughout this episode, we followed the idea of suddenly beginning through different sounds and styles. We started with ambient music, where everything was open and still. Then we moved into dream pop and shoegaze, where the stillness became more nostalgic and emotional. And after that, we moved into electronic music and stronger rhythms that represents the point where you actually start to move forward. And finally, we ended with indie rock, jazz, and experimental music. So I think the interesting thing about the beginnings is that they don't always feel the way that we expect them to come in. Sometimes a new beginning is exciting, sometimes it's stressful, sometimes it's both at the same time. And sometimes you don't even realize you start something new until you're already in it. And that's especially true around this time of year. September can arrive very suddenly. Summer's over, school starts, routines change, and suddenly you're looking ahead at another semester. But even if everything feels a little uncertain right now, that uncertainty can also mean that there's room for something new to happen. You don't necessarily need to know exactly where you're going. Sometimes you need to take the first few steps and see what happens. But putting this episode together made me think about music can represent change without having to directly describe it. A song doesn't have to be about September, school, or fall to remind you about those things. Sometimes it's just about the atmosphere, the rhythm, or the way that sounds change that creates the feeling. I have one more song to play before moving on to the next show, and it will be Sonora by Geologist, which is from the album Can I Get a Pack of Camel Lights? Thanks for tuning in to the episode of Sun Beginning. This is George Bastian from The George Bastian Show, and you've been listening to CGSF 9.1 FM Burnaby. Have a great day.

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Hello, everybody, and welcome back. Happy Tuesday. We're having a great day so far. My name is Sasha, and we have a really solid playlist today. I'm really excited about today's... we have a lot of alternative music. We have a lot of Canadian acts as well. Coming up, we have bands such as Howdy, but it's spelled H-O-V-V-D-Y. I think that's how I pronounce. We have Preloved, we have Doohickey Cubicle coming up, we have May Simone is coming back. I always swing back to her. I love her very much. But first we will have Seasons by Suki Waterhouse from her newest album, Loveland. So enjoy.

0: That was Koneko by Mae Simonas from her latest album, Korage. The name Koneko translates to kitten in Japanese, and it features Simonas' friend, Liana Flores, the British-Brazilian singer, songwriter, and guitarist, and it was recorded at the iconic Strong Room Studio in London. And the song is an ode to the two's relationship and time spent together in what she describes as the glitzy chaos of London, imbued with a playful sweetness and lyrics in English, Portuguese, and Japanese. The EP also features a song where she collaborates with her father, Don Simonas, which is really sweet. I hope you enjoyed that. Before that was the local act Doohickey Cubicle, which is a really amazing name, from their album Good At It, which I hope you guys enjoyed. And before that was Pre-Loved with Canton, which was a really fun album. Coming up, we have a band based out of Sackville, New Brunswick, named Simone, and this is from their album Cleaning House, which they describe as being produced using the formula that they've used for many, many years by rehearsing for a long time, recording a tape for a short time, and mixing with urgency. And that the artist describes that as a quote in describing the album, the crusade may shred time, but the old verses don't expire. In this economy, there is no point in rewriting the same song. I save my slogans for the signs, and here I offer you my humble poetry to set you beside yourself. So, yeah, I hope you enjoy that. I really enjoy this album. I think it's something really unique. It is mostly instrumental, but it's beautiful. I'll be playing you guys the song That's a Joke, and the artist's name is Fibre. I didn't say that. So we'll listen to that coming in next. Following that will be the band Steel Cut Oats, but first we've got a short announcement, so stay tuned, because we've got That's a Joke by Fibre coming up next.
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0: That was Forest Stump by Thin Milks from their album Lost Leader. Before that was Quit, with the track Quit by Highbush Caribou. And before that is a track I want to talk about that I played for you guys by the artist Car Seat Headrest with the track Joe Drives Again. It is from their re-release of their 2016 album Teen of Denial, Joe's Story, which is the new release. This came out in May of this year. And it is a narrative album following a teenager in a small town in North Carolina that, besides for one annual horse race, is very quiet and slowly decaying into a stagnant town. And the album follows this character that the band created, and it is mostly the same, but they've kind of just like tweaked the wording and re-edited some things. They've also added two new songs. If you're familiar with it, there is new stuff in it. And yeah, it was really fun. Like I said, I played Joe Drives Again on from their album by Car Seat Headrest. And coming up, we have some more. We're gonna play some more Earmarked coming up. Before that, we will have the band Knitting, based in Montreal, another song from their album Souvenir. Then you guys the track Gift Horse, which is fun. And then we'll have some brand new metal, including a track recommended to me by another amazing DJ right here at the station. Thank you for staying tuned in so far, and I'm gonna play you a short trailer for another amazing show that happens here that you can tune into right here at 90.1 FM. So stay tuned for Gift Horse by Knitting coming up next right after this.
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1: And a lot of in-depth oral tradition. 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Come and join us.

That was Everything's Falling by The Warning from their album The Same Name, very recently released and recommended to me by Leslie of Typically Tuesdays. Amazing show, amazing DJ, and a great friend who knows the sort of music that I like because I loved this album. And that was my second to last song for you guys. I have one more, which is from a band that I love. I've played a lot. You probably know them as well because of that. and it will be the brand new, like almost just released single by the local metal band Spirit Box, from not from their new album, but it is just randomly released, the latest release since their 2025 album Tsunami Sea, and it comes out as the band is about to go on tour of the UK in Europe with the bands just Ginger and Dying Wish. Ginger is also a great band, and they're going to do so awesome with Spirit Box. But anyway, I hope you guys enjoyed this last song for me. Thank you so much for staying tuned in so far today. And I will see you all next week with more great music, more great rock. So thanks for staying tuned in. This is CJSF 90.1 FM. Bye.

0: I'm Dr. Anthony Lizerwitz, and this is Climate Connections. A community in Washington State has built a memorial, not to honor the past, but to acknowledge the future of climate change. Bainbridge Island on Puget Sound is at risk of flooding during very high tides, also known as king tides. And as sea levels rise, this threat will increase. Laura Hansen, a scientist who lives on the island and works for the nonprofit EcoAdapt, conceived of an art installation to make sea level rise feel more tangible. She calls it a reverse time capsule.
1: Time capsules preserve the past for the future to see. We wanted to preserve the future for the current to see.
0: The piece, built last year, is a stone bench by the water. People who use it rest their feet at the current king tide mark and sit about 18 inches above that, the height sea levels could reach by mid-century under the most extreme projections. A 5-foot-high stone pillar next to the bench marks one of the worst-case sea level rise projections for the end of the century. Hansen hopes it encourages people to consider the risks.
1: Art allows people to be approached by science when they're not expecting it, and maybe convince them to take action in a way that hearing the droning numbers won't.
0: Climate Connections is produced by the Yale Center for Environmental Communication. To learn
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0: more
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2: listening to Free City Radio. I'm Stefan Christoph, and this is edition 334. On this week's broadcast, I'm sharing the last in a series featuring voices of cultural workers from Mexico City. It is corresponding to a zine publication that I launched during the Suoni Paripopolo Festival in June 2026 in collaboration with the festival. The zine cover was designed by Kiva Stimak. And these conversations really aim to highlight the insights and reflections of cultural workers in Mexico City today. As more and more exchanges happen with the city, this series of voices hopefully is a guide to understand some of the insights and reflections and critiques of cultural workers on the front lines in Mexico City today. So today I will share a conversation with Nancy Duran, who directed for a number of years a space within the Roma Condesa district of the capital, Mexico City, called Casa Rafael Galvan. This space was interesting for a number of reasons, but one of them really is the fact that it serviced public university campuses that are affiliated to the outer districts of Mexico City. So areas where, in general, you have less privileged communities, not exclusively, but there are many regions that these public campuses service where people don't often have access to some of the central districts of the city. And Casa Rafael Galvan created an exhibition space and a cultural center affiliated to those public university campuses where student artists could come and share their work more in the center of the city. So Nancy's work, I think, was very interesting for engaging with those questions within a public university context, but also she speaks to some of the issues of gentrification in Mexico City today and the feminist and queer movements. It's a very interesting conversation, so I'll leave it at that. And here's my conversation with Nancy Duran of Casa Rafael Galvan on this week's edition of Free City Radio. Mexico City, of course, is a center for culture and the arts in the Americas. This is across many different generations. So Nancy, your work is in a cultural space that is right in the middle of a very contested neighborhood in Mexico City, Roma Condesa. This region, of course, is very important to the cultural history of Mexico City, and as long been a home to many artists, but is also a neighborhood that's going through intense gentrification. So there's a lot of layers to not just the space you work in, but the neighborhood. So yeah, I wanted to get a little bit of a sense of this particular space and also the sort of overarching social and cultural issues that the neighborhood within which you operate is facing. So maybe you could first introduce yourself and talk a little bit about the space that you help coordinate. I know that it's connected to the university system in Mexico City too. So yeah, just maybe first locate us a little bit.
3: Great. Well, I'm Nancy Duran. I am the director of Casa Rafael Galván. We are a cultural space that belongs to the Universidad Autónoma Metropolitana. That's the Metropolitan Autonomous University. And it's really interesting that we are talking about this in these layers, because this university has 50 years. We are a public university, and the university is integrated of five campuses. But this university was entitled to offer professional studies to people that live in the outside of the center of the city. So now many of some of the campus that were outside of the city are in the city, because the city has grown a lot. But an important point is that the cultural centers, we are five cultural centers, we are in the city. We are in the really core, as you were saying. We are in Roma Condesa, that is a neighborhood that used to be like the media class neighborhood, but with in our history of the city, we have this big earthquake in 1985. So many people got away of these areas because many buildings were damaged, and as it happens in many places, the neighborhoods that get kind not abandoned at all, but the rents got cheaper. Many artists came to live in this area, and the area began to grow a lot. So in this very moment, with different kind of visitors and particular phenomena of gentrification, we face that there are many spaces from different layers. We are a public space, but there are many galleries, you know, these galleries that are in the corridors of Bienal de Venecia. So I would say that we are not in those corridors, and that our mission consists a lot in link the audiences of our universities that are kind of far, but also to show what the university is to other corridors. But this is complicated. You know, we work a lot with Guam Lerma, that this venue is more near to another city called Toluca. And they have the career of art and digital arts and communication. So we work a lot with them because our line of work is art and technology. So bringing the students to Casa Galván, it implicates many things. Even when the students come, you know, having a meal in this area that could be more expensive because it's in the center, it's a stylish area, a trendy area. It looks like there are many possibilities for having lunch, but many of them are like these restaurants that you see in Instagram and that, and you know, it's difficult for a student. we managed to make something so we can have the students here, but it's a challenge. That's a challenge. But yes, we are we belong to a public university, and we are really happy. I was thinking about when you sent me the questions. I was thinking that we are trying to make activities for the audiences, for the student audiences, but also we are open to artistic communities, Mexican artistic communities, but by instance, you have come here because you have this work together with Mexican artists. But I was thinking on gentrification and artists that I have known for many, many years that are from abroad, and they live here in Mexico. Some of them have lived here by 30 or 40 years. But I don't know how to say that the life of the artist is really different from the ones, from the people that lives in Mexico City and comes from abroad, but they have jobs outside. I mean, an artist everywhere has this difficult situation, not having a regular income as artists. At least they have a subvention, or they belong to galleries or to labels. But recently we are working with a group of artificial intelligence. They come to the house and they have a meeting once a month, but it's a different crowd. It's not as, the artists usually have like, they do the artwork, but they have another side job. And the people that works on the digital ecosystems probably have a job in New York or California, wherever, and they live here with another status.
2: One thing that could be important for people to understand when they are engaging with Mexico City as a place today is to try to understand a little bit more about the fact that the identity of this city has been so impacted by the arts, you know, in relation to political movements, for example, the feminist movement in recent years, you know, the choice of colors, purple, the creation of the monuments for movements against gender-based violence, or going towards thinking about indigenous movements, you know, the late mural artist Antonio Gritón did some very interesting work with the Zapatista movement. And there is this long tradition of this relationship between social movements and the arts. And I'm bringing this up because increasingly there are connections between Mexico City and Western artists, or let's say, you know, artists from the United States or Western Europe. Of course, that's not new. It goes back many, many, even hundreds of years. But there's a new wave. There's a new wave of this. So I would ask to your opinion about the importance of understanding the local dynamics around art and social movements, to understanding what art and cultural scenes are today in Mexico City.
3: I was born in Mexico City, and I live in Mexico City. I have lived in Spain. I have lived in Japan, and I have work with many organizations outside of Mexico, but I love my city, and I think it's a complicated city, but we are many people, and that's a value of of what's going on here. And we are an open city. I mean, there are opportunities for many people. It's difficult. I would say that this is paradise. I mean, as all the cities, there are issues. But it has been a city that, you know, we face many different, people thinking different. So how can we manage to live here? And that you can see that in the art expressions. As I was saying before, you can find a lot of offer in different layers of the arts. I mean, the ones that go to the Venice Biennale, you have this art market and you have the art fairs, but also have art markets where a person that paints go on a Saturday and they sell their paintings. And I think that's really, really important, that the way that the people understand art can have a space, and there is a place for them. It's not probably the one you like, or not the one that you feel intimidated with, and you feel that, oh, in the museums there are things that I don't understand. No, there are many. There are many options. So I think that's why. And also there are many public options, are commercial options, are indie options, efforts made by the society. So this mixing of things can let you see all the things that happen in the city. I will speak from my own experience. And I was probably a teenager in the 80s, and there was a particular moment all over the world. And in this city, I will talk about the how many cultural spaces, institutional spaces opened to gay manifestations. And I think that was a paradigm, because it was a moment when that validation could open to the things that people think is the other. I mean, we are persons, we are different, but nobody has to validate anyone. But yes, and of course, with all the distribution of technology, the democratization through technologies, we have seen many, many things. And I don't want to talk about governments, because I try not to talk about any party, because I don't believe in any party now. But there were many movements that embodied movements as for the women, or in that line, many art expressions have also been embodied. I don't know. I think I'm kind of going in my head with many, many ideas. But having this possibility, having many possibilities in the city, I think that makes a city, I'd say, like this vitrina, I don't know how to say it, let me think, in, like this window of all the facts that are going on in the world, in our world.
2: So the art becomes a window to understand all the social and political conversations taking place.
3: And in this city, there are many conversations because we are a lot. And I don't mean a lot, like in an overwhelming sense. It's because it's the opportunity to dialogue with more different ideas. And I think that's the key.
2: One of the challenges here is around the fact that increasing financialization of art would limit the amount of different types of expressions and experiences that are represented in art.
3: I don't know, and I will also talk from my experience. I began to work in the early 90s, and I saw how the institutions were, cultural institutions began to become stronger, and also the efforts of the artist asking for having institutions that could give more subventions and that was because of the artists that say they wanted to, and the institutions could come better and stronger. There was a moment when it was much, much better. There were many opportunities. There were many scholarships and residencies. But I still say I don't want to talk about parties. But of course, all the precarization all over the world is incrusted in everything, and of course in the institutions, and of course in the day-to-day of an artist, of an art manager, or an art management. I mean, it's a difficult situation, but what I really believe is that what we can do as society and as members of an artist community or communities, we have to work together, and we have to do what we can do, and if we collaborate, I think collaboration is the key for everything now, because declare what we think and ask for what we think is as things should be, but also with a clear idea on what is on the table and what are the tools that we have. And we use it, we can go, we can make things happen.
2: Thanks for sharing that, Nancy. I know that in the space that you run, having some familiarity with it, that you have been very open to supporting younger artists to have a space to perform or present photography, also queer artists, lesbian artists, that's important. And it's interesting what you described earlier in the interview in relation to the role that you play around being connected to a public university system of spaces, the dynamics of students not being able to access a lot of restaurants and sort of the pricing of an area in Mexico City like Roma Condesa, which has changed. You know, thanks for that history you shared earlier around the impacts of the earthquake, I believe in 1986. So in that regard, Roma Condesa has been a center of protest in the last 6 months, actually, in 2025, and I'm sure into 2026. I'm sure that it's not actually very far from where you're located. Maybe talk about that a bit. Any reflections you have, not necessarily representing Casa Rafael Galvan, but what has this meant to you? Because in Canada, in the United States, there's been news reports about these protests, but I don't think we've had the chance to hear from artists who live and work in this particular neighborhood that has been impacted.
3: I remember clearly there was one day, and it was a complicated day for the house, because we have a festival, and I don't know if you refer to a particular day, because there were many days, but I mean, it's quite complicated, Stefan, because I am being honest, I haven't had a conversation with an artist about these regards. And for me, I'm in this point, I'm not talking about as director of Casa Galvan. I think it's quite complex because, of course, in a neighborhood like this, or the ones that now are getting gentrificated, I know persons that their landlords are getting their rent higher, or even services I used to have, the persons that own the shop, they have had to move because there is this someone that can pay in dollars and they will earn a lot. But people who come to Mexico City working from abroad are not necessarily all those these capitalist entrepreneurs. No? There is people that is looking for a better place. So the problem is the system. How can we get along in this system that is really, really that eats you, that is phagocytating us. So
2: in the context of cities, this equals the financialization of housing and space, which in some contexts in the South, there's been less gentrification, but now we're seeing it impacting a lot of different cities around the world, including Mexico City. So having the perspective of yourself, Nancy, working in a cultural center, trying to navigate the sort of internal dynamics within Mexico City, but as related to these larger questions about space and gentrification in the arts, which are international, is helpful. At least this can inform us when we think about the actual social and cultural and artistic geography of a place like Mexico City. And each voice can help sort of inform and educate how that relationship is developed, because that relationship is deepening between Montreal and Mexico City. And hearing directly from voices like yours is important. So thank you for the time today.
3: Oh, thanks to you, Stefan. I hope you have gotten what you were looking for.
2: That was a conversation with Nancy Duran, who directed for many years Casa Rafael Galvan, a public arts space affiliated to public university campuses outside the center of Mexico City. But this space is actually in a central district, so it provided non-central students, so people coming from districts where a lot of economically disenfranchised students would live, and provides them an exhibition space and cultural opening more in a central district of the city. Thanks to Nancy for being on the program today. This has been the final conversation in a series of exchanges called Voices of Cultural Workers in Mexico City. 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I'm Stefan Christoph. Thanks so much for tuning in, and I'll be back with you next week. 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
5: Hello. This is Rabble Radio, recorded on Friday, September 4th, 2026. I'm your host, Nick Seabrook. Rabble.ca shares the news of the day through a progressive lens. If you're curious about what's happening in Canadian politics, labor, the environment, and beyond, you've come to the right place. This is news for the rest of us. Thanks for tuning in. As you know, we're celebrating Rabble's 25th anniversary this year. In our final re-release over the summer, we're sharing this interview from April of 2017 when then Rabble host Victoria Fenner and Rabble blogger Penny Combe spoke with three women engaged in the gig economy. Here's that interview. Take a listen.
6: Welcome to the late winter, early spring edition of Rabble Radio. I'm Victoria Fenner.
7: And I'm Sophia Royce, and we're coming to you from just south of Sullivan and on Spadina in Toronto because we don't have an office.
6: We're outside.
7: Outside.
6: We are precarious workers, and that's what this program is going to be about today. Not actually our experience so much, but the experience of three women who we're talking to who have some thoughts they want to share. Now, what was the reason we chose this topic, Sophie?
7: Well, on March 8th, International Women's Day, one of our Rabble.ca bloggers, Penny Combe, wrote an article that resonated. If you want to survive the gig economy, ask a woman. Now, precarious work is something that we cover a lot on Rabble.ca. That's because precarious work isn't going away. There's always a lot to say as our workplaces become less defined and less secure. Victoria asked Penny what inspired her to write this article.
8: I have two sons who are in their 20s and dealing with all of the issues that young people are finding and trying to get a job these days. And I was really taken with the question of knowing the difference between price and value. I'm just running into so many young people who are living from not even paycheck to paycheck, from gig to gig, and the getting stiffed, and I've been there. I certainly know what some of the pitfalls are, and I don't want to tell anybody else how to do it, but I've walked down that road, and I thought maybe I could offer a few tips on things that work for me.
9: I also found it interesting that you started with the historical perspective. The man used to be the breadwinner. Women were only able to go into a limited number of professions. So why did you think it was important to start with these ideas and facts?
8: Well, I think that women were always kept at a distance from the well-paid jobs, the secure jobs. And I think that the way the corporations are going now is to try to put all the workers in the same position, the same situation that women have been in relationship to the workforce. It's very much to the employer's advantage to be able to hire and fire people at will. Again, it's that I recognize the situation, which may be new to the people who are encountering it for the first time. And I wanted to draw that continuity because I think it still affects women, for one thing, and because I wanted to show that this isn't new. It isn't a new wrinkle. It isn't a result of the digital age. It's what employers have always preferred, and somehow our laws now let them do it.
9: Is there any particular piece of advice that you wish that had been given to you when you were a young woman, which you could pass on to young women who are in precarious employment today?

0: robots can do it all, but then the question is, what do we live on?
1: For sure. So as a woman of retirement age, and you know, we're about the same age, so I'm thinking about a lot of these things too, what would you say that your challenges now are as a woman in terms of work and sustainability?
0: I want to be productive, and I'll go out and garden if the weather's right. But you know, the whole society's changing around us. I guess you were asking about the tip. I did mention in the article that I wish I'd thought more about my retirement years when I was filling out the annual income tax form, because we did our best to minimize the CPP contribution. And now that I'm at that age, it would be nice to have a bigger CPP payment.
1: I hear you on that, that's for sure.
2: That was Penny Combe talking to me about a blog post that she wrote on March 8th, International Women's Day. If you want to learn how to survive the gig economy, ask a woman. This comes from her blog, which is called On the Other Hand. You can go and you can read the whole thing by either doing a search for Penny Combe or going to blogs, and you'll be able to find it there. And what I thought was really, really great about that article, it was very practical. And I think that's one thing that we all need if we are working the gig economy, which is a lot of us these days. Now, today, what we're going to do is kind of delve in a little bit further beyond the practicalities of being a precarious worker. But why do women in particular, you know, how is the precarious gig economy affecting their lives? So, Sophie, your next conversation is about that.
3: Victoria, I spent the past week talking to a bunch of women at the Center for Social Innovation. Folks who identify as women have a really unique experience in the gig economy. First up, you'll hear from Rachel Abbas. She is a creative professional, and she had a lot to say about her personal history, working in the gig economy, losing her full-time permanent position, and making the choice to make things work as a freelancer. Here's Rachel Abbas. What's been in your experience since 2010 in the world of freelance work? Have things changed? Has it gotten easier or harder? Do you notice more people working in similar capacities?
4: Yes, I think there are more and more people working for themselves, just because, you know, the markets are really challenging to find full-time work with enough coverage, so enough perks to be able to just make ends meet is extremely difficult. So people have, you know, I've found that you've had to kind of cut and paste and patch to just make ends meet. So it's extremely challenging. And I see that too, especially artists. So the whole idea of starving artist is so true, you know, and especially when you're, you know, I found in a creative field, you have the talent and you have the ability to create the most beautiful, you know, breathtaking pieces, but you might not have the business acumen, or you might not know how to come out of your shell and really promote yourself. You might not be able to do that full-time and create full-time. So oftentimes one falls by the wayside, and it's often the financial side. And so you end up, you know, in the situation of, you know, juggling, how do I make ends meet? How do I eat? How do I find my work? And then you just kind of, you know, and I've seen actually many of the artists we deal with, they've had to go out and do more menial work just to make ends meet so they can gig at night. But for myself, what I'm finding is that, you know, over the years, it is getting easier to make these connections. I think that has a lot to do with social media. So I'm finding I have access to, you know, people that I may not necessarily have had access to. So those gatekeepers are not quite as powerful as they used to be. But in terms of the work, super challenging. I wouldn't wish it on my worst enemy.
3: Was there any reason that in 2010 you started to work in a freelance capacity? Was it related to not being able to do what you wanted to do for another organization, or what came up in your life that brought you here?
4: Okay, so let's go back to 2004, 2005. I was in full-time work with a company doing very well, and I got laid off. And so I had actually taken a new

0: opportunity within the company that I'd been with. You know, I'd been at the company for about 3 years, and so they opened up a new department, great, you know, project opportunity for something new. And so I moved into this new capacity, and then they announced layoffs. So I was last one in to a new department, so I was first to go. A colleague and I were laid off, and I thought, okay, this is an opportunity to do something different and really do something for myself. So I had to fight that a reaction, you know, to go quickly find something else. I had to sit in it, you know, to say, okay, how am I going to make this work for me? So, you know, I consider, okay, maybe I will take something full time and then kind of, you know, cultivate something on the side. That didn't, just for whatever reason, it just didn't work. Every time I would try, I just got this resounding no, like in, just in my gut, just no, you know. And I thought, okay, I was working full time, I had benefits, and I was still finding myself living paycheck to paycheck. And so I thought to myself, now that I'm laid off, what am I going to do? If I had that and I could barely, you know, make ends meet, what am I going to do now? But what was interesting was that 2005, no paycheck, no prospects, nothing. And somehow, with my savings, with, you know, not going out at all, not spending anything, not having to, you know, the usual expenses that would come with just being out in the world, I didn't have any of that. I literally scaled everything down and found that I didn't have to have a full-time gig the same way. It was almost like this lie, you know, and I had more peace of mind. I was happier, broke, but happier, but my bills were still getting paid somehow. So somehow I had bought into this idea that I needed to be unhappy in something just because, you know, it paid. So that was really reassuring, and it completely changed. You know, it was like I hit rock bottom, and the bottom was not as bad as I thought it would be. So that gave me courage, you know, to be able to really take my time, you know. And of course, this is not to say, you know, sacrifices had to be made. You know, I barely left my house and it forced me to, you know, start looking at my creative side. So, you know, I started like a jewelry making business where I would, you know, actually I became like an artisan. I would go to, you know, craft shows and things and like sell my wares. You know, I would approach businesses to have my pieces on consignment. I was taking workshops. I was developing that aspect of myself that I wouldn't typically have given myself the opportunity to develop, working full time for someone else. So that's how this whole idea came to being. So from 2005 till now, I've not held full-time employment. I'm not on welfare. I'm not. It's just reprioritizing my life and looking at what, you know, looking at what really feeds me and connecting with people in a very real way that's authentic for me. And it's been a difficult journey, but very fulfilling.
1: If you could talk to someone who's just starting out as a freelancer, what are some of the suggestions or maybe tips that you would offer in terms of making sure that you are able to put food on the table and have a roof over your head at night? And then are any of those suggestions sort of not enough? Is there anything that's still lacking in the freelance world that you think governments should be taking care of or taking into account?
0: Well, I know for myself, like in the last few years, I've got three young kids and my eldest is four. Four, three, and a 10-month-old. So definitely what would, you know, what I would have found helpful at the beginning and even now, again, childcare. Childcare is the biggest challenge that I've found. So the government, definitely, I would encourage and, you know, push for that, because there's so much, you know, I almost feel like my hands are tied most days where, you know, I feel there's so much I can do. There's so much I can contribute if I'm able to just get out there and have that flexibility, you know, without worrying about who's caring for my child or rushing back or just not. And in my case, just not being able to, you know, leave because they're so young. But in terms of advice for other freelancers, talking to people, talk to as many people and say yes to opportunities as often as possible, even if you think you're not qualified for it, even if you think, because there's always that, this is what I found for me. I always found that I would see something and then I would talk myself out of it. Oh no, I need to do all of these things before I'm ready to step into this role. And, you know, my biggest breaks came from just approaching people, to having the courage to just ask for what it is I, you know, for what it is I wanted in that moment, and not being discouraged at all by, you know, a non-response or a no. I would still, you know, push. So that has been the biggest part, you know, really people. It's the, you know, introvert, extrovert, it doesn't matter. Just ask and put yourself out there, you know, and just be seen and be heard as much as you can. And that's how you get opportunities, and that's how you're able to, you know, essentially put food on the table.
1: Let's look to the future a little bit in your life, but also in this up-and-coming generation of people who more and more of us are working in the freelance economy. What are you thinking in terms of retirement? What does it look like at the end of your working career when you maybe don't have a pension or you're working in a freelance capacity?
0: Yes, well, I've thought about this. And, you know, making that choice of working for myself and not working at some huge corporation somewhere, there is no such thing as retirement. And I hope I never retire because I'm doing the work I love. And I'm spending my life, you know, in a way that, you know, feels authentic and valuable to me. So this is life. So there's no end to it. So in terms of, you know, having like a nest egg, or it doesn't really apply to me anymore. If I worked for someone else, yes, definitely. But working for myself, it's work that is not work. You know, it's what I would do regardless. So, to the grave.
1: And just throwing this one out there, what about a guaranteed basic minimum income? How would that change things?
0: Oh my goodness, the things I would do. I would do more. I would do more of what I'm already doing. That would be so amazing, because that would take away so much stress. You know, I truly believe it would probably save the government money in the long run, in other ways. You know, I can imagine like sick days, like people taking less sick days. I can imagine, who knows, it might even impact, you know, certain types of crime and fraud. I just see it like kind of rippling through everything, like touching everything, because people who feel desperate do desperate things, you know, and especially in a society that is so fast pace, and many people might not necessarily have the support systems, you know, that their families might not be close, or if they are, they're busy. It would be phenomenal to have that, because then it really frees people up, or it would free me up to be able to risk even more and venture even more and get involved in more things, not in terms of just being busy, but being able to contribute even more, you know, because oftentimes it's like, okay, you're trying to balance, is it a paying gig or is it, you know, is it a volunteer position? Again, is it, am I giving or, am I, you know, but if, you know, the basic bills are taken care of and you're responsible with that, it would open up a whole new world of collaborations, of philanthropy. It would be amazing.
1: Rachel Abba. I think something really interesting about Rachel's experience is that a lot of the obstacles and sacrifices she describes are very intimate and personal in nature, but there are also a lot of issues she gestures towards that are related to policy and government involvement. So next up, you'll hear from Stephanie Nikitsas, who's one of the co-founders of the Urban Worker Project, which is a group of folks who got together and decided that precarious workers across Canada need more of a community and need a group that's advocating for them. So Stephanie talks a lot about what Rachel gestures towards, but from a more structural perspective, what justice for precarious workers looks like in 2017, with a focus on women's experiences in particular. I'm here with Stephanie Nikitsas, the co-founder of the Urban Workers Project. Stephanie, you've been working in the gig economy and in sort of precarious work positions before, which is why you founded the Urban Workers Project. Could you tell me a little bit about your experience with precarious work?
2: Sure. Thanks for having me here today. So I'm in my early 30s, and basically, like a lot of my friends, I've spent a lot of my life working contract to contract, especially because a lot of my work has been in the nonprofit world and the political world, and those are places that are notorious for this kind of work. And that's not to say that any of those places that I worked were bad. A lot of it has to do with like how funding is structured and how things are structured, but in a way that has been my lived experience. And then when I worked on political issues, I worked with Andrew Cash, who is the other co-founder of the project. And as an MP, he was championing issues like protections for interns and protection for precarious workers. And so I was really grateful to be part of that. And then now I have a young daughter. She's just over 3 years old. And so I'm lucky to be working a lot of my time on the Urban Worker Project, but it also works out that I'm doing contracts again for nonprofits. I'm teaching a class at Centennial College, and that's the reality of my work right now because of the fact that we don't have a national daycare program. You know, it's not easy for women to get mat leave anymore. And so, yeah, I'm really passionate about this work and really excited about what we're doing with the Urban Worker Project.
1: So could you tell me a little bit about the Urban Worker Project, why you founded it, and what your goal is for the project?
2: Andrew and I and a team of us here in Toronto started up the Urban Worker Project almost exactly 1 year ago at the end of this month. And we did that to bring a stronger voice to the issues facing people who are working contract, working freelance work. I guess some people call themselves solopreneurs, like anyone who is in the reality right now where they don't know how they're going to get paid in 6 months. And that's more and more of us. They're saying 50% of new jobs in Canada are being created this way. And so we really felt like there needed to be more people talking about this. And as we've grown over the last year, it's not just us talking about these things. We're running campaigns to make work better for contract workers, and we're also doing community building things like bringing people together for skill sharing meetups and other ways for people to connect and build community so that we can take on these issues together.
1: What sorts of changes is the Urban Workers Project envisioning for the gig economy or precarious workers in Canada?
2: Right now, a lot of our social safety net protections were created in a time 50, 60 years ago when it was assumed, and this isn't the case, not everyone was working full-time in a single-earner household, but that's how our social policies were created, and they're really out of date right now. Only 40% of women outside of Quebec can access parental leave under our current EI program, so that's a totally broken system, and that's just one example. We really need to take a look at how we can provide better income security for people, how government can come and step up and make sure that people who are working part-time have the same access to benefits and protections that people who are working full-time have.
1: In terms of the gig economy's effects on women, you mentioned maternity leave. Are there any other sort of barriers that women face more specifically working within the gig economy?
2: We've seen in a lot of the stats that have come out recently through Stats Can and other sources that women and women-identified people are the most impacted by this work, and that the rise in self-employment we're seeing among women and racialized women in particular. And I think that is for a number of reasons. Access to parental leave is one thing I mentioned. The fact that we don't have a national daycare program, so people are having to piece together work in a way that can work for them. And so I don't want to speak for everyone, but in my experience, like, having flexibility with this work, there are some good sides to it, right? Like, I can take my daughter to daycare, I can pick her up, I can do things like that, but it would be much better if it was a choice for everyone and we could choose we could have daycare so that you weren't forced into taking jobs that fit with your other responsibilities.
1: Could you tell me about the difference between the Urban Workers Project and what some might envision to be a union for contract workers or people who are self-employed or other folks working within the precarious work world?
2: Right. So we started off as a project in a campaigns organization, right? So people have come to be part of our movement in a way where we have built community. So in some ways, people see it providing that same type of way to build community and services, but there are also really amazing, there's amazing work happening right now in the labor movement in Canada to try to deal with changing nature of work. And we see examples of that with the Canadian Freelance Union through Unifor, with the amazing work CMG is doing, organizing contract workers at places like Vice Canada. A lot of unions have come in to support us, like United Steelworkers and CUPE and OPSU, and that's because they're all realizing that more and more work is going this way and that we need to do something about it. And so we are very proud to be part of a movement that's trying to deal with this work, and I think there's lots of different ways that we can reach out to protect people, both through unions, through changes in government policy.
3: That was Stephanie Nikitsas, co-founder of the Urban Worker Project. I think we need a stronger community that builds alliances in the precarious work world, that advocates for fair, more just workplaces and work environments. And I think Stephanie and her team are well on their way to developing that community, to bringing folks together and to figuring out what to do with our employment statuses.
4: Okay, well, this has been a whole bunch of ideas about the precarious employment situation and the gig economy. And even though this has been specific to women and about women's experience, I'm sure there's a lot that everyone can take from this, because it's certainly not just women who are experiencing precarious employment, but we have a very different and lived experience. So again, go to Penny Combs' blog called On the Other Hand and look for her article. If you want to learn how to survive the gig economy, ask a woman. And that was March 8th. You've been listening to Rabble Radio, coming to you from outside the Center for Social Innovation on Spadina Avenue. I'm Victoria Fenner.
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5: 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I'm Nick Seabrook, and we'll talk to you next time.